Once again, the magic names of Humphrey Bogart and Lauren Bacall bring you Bold Venture and a tale of mystery and intrigue.

0: place. 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
1: Sure do.
2: Do you have another verse, King?
0: Every time, Miss Sailor.
3: Look, we've got work to do. If you don't mind, I'd like to get on with it.
1: Right now, we mind. King's in a singing mood. Go ahead, King.

0: Patty.
1: Thanks, King. 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Go ahead.
2: Well, we've been sitting here for 3 hours now talking about it. All I'd like you to do is say yes or no.
1: What'll I say, sailor? Yes or no?
3: Well, I'd like it. It's a thing I've always wanted to do.
0: If you want my opinion, Mr. Slate.
1: Sure.
0: I've heard stories like this before. Spanish gold. Nothing ever happens. Down in the barrio, secret treasure maps get sold all day long. I know the man who draws them.
1: The man just made a point, Whit.
2: I beg your pardon, and yours, too. Because I'm not making myself clear. Look, I have nothing so tangible as a map. All I have is this knowledge that on the island in Flamingo Cay, there is Spanish gold.
3: And this you learned in college.
2: That's right. Now, you people don't have to smile about it. Mr. Cheney and I are serious. That's why he sent me to you. You don't have to smile.
3: I wasn't smiling.
2: Thank you, Mr. Val.
1: Let's see the charts again.
2: Sure, Mr. Cheney. Now, look. See? Your boat could make it easily. Right through the Bahama Channel and along the banks, eh? Here's Flamingo Cay, about 30 small islands. Now, this one. Here's one. Due south of Exmouth Sound.
3: Here's a nickel slate.
1: Yeah. Heads we go, tails we don't. Tails. Tails we don't.
3: I said 2 out of 3.
1: Yeah, that's right, you did. Heads. One more. Heads.
3: Heads we go.
1: We'll start in the morning, Whit, about 6.
2: Oh, that's swell, swell. I'll see you then, huh? I don't think I'll be able to sleep. You won't be sorry.
1: Take it easy, boy. Whit.
2: Uh-huh.
1: Did he bite?
2: I learned a word for his type in college. Suck up.

0: I want to tell you something, Joe, just between you and me.
1: All right. I feel good.
0: I feel good all over.
1: Well, I'm glad for you.
0: Yeah, that's a feeling I like. All that loot just waiting for me.
1: For both of us?
0: For both of us.
1: You're a greedy boy, Whit. That's what makes you so useful. But you'll remember something, Whit.
0: Anything you ask me, I'll remember. Anything you tell me, I'll remember.
1: That's good, because it's my party I call a dance you won't forget now, college boy.
0: Joe, tell me more about yourself. Tell me again how a man like you comes on a dream like this.
1: Yeah, I had me a boat once. I tore the insides out of it on a coral reef in Flamingo Cay, and I got ashore. It is like you said, the stuff that glinted on the beach wasn't just sand.
0: You make me young again, Joe.
1: It just lay there teasing me, pirate's loot whispering to me in the sun. Then a shadow come over, a guy and his wife.
0: Mr. and Mrs. Mark Bryan?
1: Yeah, I'm college boy, Mark Bryan and his wife. He told me the island belonged to them. He told me don't touch. He told me fix your boat and go away. I went away.
0: But he won't do that to us again, will he?
1: Uh-uh, college boy.
0: And our sucker, Slade Shannon. And that pretty dream that hangs on him. What do we do with them, Joe?
1: We use them. Then we lay a Spanish doubloon on their foreheads so they shine in the sun. So the seagulls can find them.
0: Thank you, Joe. I can sleep now.

0: I hope you're a good navigator, Shannon.
1: Now, don't worry about it.
0: That college boy, Whit, he looks worried, and he's got an education.
1: The Bold Venture's gotten through barrier reefs before. Hey, look, Cheney, why don't you trail your feet in the water, light a cigarette, or spit into the wind, the things people are supposed to do on a boat?
0: Well, you're a good sailor, Shannon. Look at that island. That's pretty, huh? All that loot, and all you have to do is tie up at that pier. It's pretty small.
1: I'll make it.
2: 5 feet here, Slade.
3: Shannon.
1: Yeah?
3: There's not a whole lot of room between the bottom of this boat and that coral.
2: 5:15. Shawling off, Slade. 4. Easy.
1: Ah, yeah, that does it. We'll tie up here.
0: Maybe.
1: Huh?
0: Look what we got, a committee standing on the beach.
3: He's got a gun, Cheney. What is this?
0: What it is Mark Bryan and Ms. Bryan, looking as red-headed as usual.
1: Sailor! Sailor, come here!
4: What is it, Slade?
1: Make her fast. I'm going calling.
4: Hey, that looks like a shotgun the man's holding. He couldn't miss with it if he tried.
1: Just make her fast, sailor. Hello!
5: Get out of here!
1: Your name, Bryan? You're Mrs. Bryan. My name is Slade Shannon.
6: Hello, Slade Shannon.
5: Get back on your boat and get out of here.
6: I've counted 4 on your boat. We can put you up. We're lousy with bamboo shacks. I weave them in my spare time.
5: You've come for the gold. It's dug up and put away.
1: I didn't say anything about gold.
5: Who are you trying to fool? That man, him, standing on the pier? Don't you think I know him? Joe Cheney.
1: Why don't you just listen for a minute?
5: Listen? You listen. What do you think I...
1: Oh! Bryan.
6: Oh.
1: Oh, that crazy college punk.
6: Shot my husband. What do you know? Someone finally called Mark's bluff. Pick him up, Mr. Shannon. As I said, I've got accommodations for everybody.
1: Sorry, Mr. Bryan.
5: That's all right, my boy. I don't expect you to mend me without some hurt.
1: One more twist of bandage and you...
6: You know, you're a good Slate. If I'm ever shot in the shoulder, if I'm ever hurt, remind me to call you.
1: I'll do that. 2 weeks and you'll have your shoulder back, Mr. Bryan.
5: You want me to be grateful? Shall I kiss the hands that heal me?
6: I think we could bear it.
5: Don't misunderstand me, you two. It's only that for me, the difference between living and dying is very slight. I rather wish your friend had potted me into eternity.
6: I'll go get your wife, Mr. Bryan.
5: No. Leave her there with her newfound excitements. 2 new men. That can make Lucy very happy. See? This occasion is a rare delicacy for Lucy. Life with me on my island bores her. It's bored her for 12 years.
1: You could have taken her away. Anywhere in the world she wanted to go.
6: And maybe she'd be with you on your hit.
5: You mean the gold. The gold you and your friends are so hungry for? You're quite right. I could have used it for that. But I have no taste for it.
6: Then this wasn't a college boy's fairy tale. There is gold here, Mr. Bryan.
5: Enough to make all men kneel at your feet, Miss Duval.
6: I need gold for that, Slate.
1: You heard what the man said.
5: Then listen more to what I say. This is your fee for probing in my shoulder, for trespassing on a world I meant to keep for myself.
6: Wash up, Slate. Get your money and let's get out of here.
5: Not money, Mr. Val. A suggestion. I suggest you and Mr. Shannon take your friends and get off my island. I suggest you forget its existence. I suggest you will never find what you're looking for. Except that. Except the sound of death. Good night, you two.

0: You done good, college boy. You impressed Miss Bryan, I could tell.
1: Redheads and me, Joe, there's an affinity. I tell her the things I'd do for a girl like her if only I had money, so she whispers in my ear where her husband hid the loot. The other side of the island. Take it, she says. It's yours.
0: And now you go to work on Miss DeVal, that sailor girl, huh, Whit?
1: Hide someplace where you can watch me, Joe. Be a revelation to you.
0: I couldn't live without it. You're on your own, college boy. Now, don't louse it.
1: She'll love every minute of it. Goodbye, Joe.
2: Oh, it's you. I thought
1: you have the look of a girl who's sorry she's alone, Miss DeVal. As if you were waiting for someone to knock at your door. But not me.
2: Right again. Not you.
1: Mr. Shannon.
2: Slate said he wanted to look around the island. Maybe you'll go find him for me.
1: No.
2: We've had a nice chat. Good night.
1: You dislike me for shooting Mr. Bryan?
2: I'll find other reasons. Give me time.
1: Anything you ask, Mr. Val. I thought that if you're really tired of being alone, we could go for a walk. Tropic moon, the surf. Sometimes a girl wants things like that.
2: Go beat on another shack, college boy. I've got strong sales resistance.
1: Even with this gun in my hand? It could shoot your resistance full of holes, Mr. Val.
2: It could.
1: Why don't we walk, Mr. Val? You and I.

0: get decent and open the door. I thought maybe you'd like to walk.
1: Walk right in.
0: Huh?
1: Walk right in, Shannon. Don't ever argue with a 45. Walk. Good. Turn around, Shannon.
0: What did you do with Sailor?
1: Bite your lip, kid. Bite it hard. You stay unconscious too long, Shannon, you'll rot.
2: Come on. Come on, Slate. Oh, you'll have to do better than that.
0: What the?
2: Oh, that's better. Huh. Open your eyes.
0: Yeah. Help me up. Thanks. Where's Sailor?
2: In the boat. I guess she's in the boat. Look out the window.
0: Huh? Yeah. Hey, the boat...
2: Gone? That's right. She's in the boat, only the boat's gone.

0: to Bold Venture. Our stars, Humphrey Bogart and Lauren Bacall, and the second act of our story.
1: She said it would be here. She said all we have to do is dig right here. That redhead crossed me off.
2: Keep your sweat for the digging, college boy. It'll be here. I said dig.
3: Maybe if he digs hard enough, it'll turn out to be his grave.
2: You're real funny, Mr. Val. You run a boat good, and you're real funny.
3: What did you do to Slate?
2: Or did I forget to tell you? I hit him on the head with the butt end of this .45. It must have hurt him because he didn't talk back. That's what I done with Slate.
4: You dig for a while, Joe. I want to tell a lady about the splendors of where we are. Little-known facts. She'll enjoy it.
2: Do that, college boy. Maybe it'll do something for me, too.
4: This lagoon you sail us into, Mr. Val, it's really just a saltwater lake filling up a hole that used to be a volcano.
3: Imagine that.
4: And all of this cove with these sheer cliffs all around rising up into the sky like a cry for help. Stunning, isn't it?
3: Makes me weep, the sheer stunningness of it.
4: And that hurricane hovering over us like a black winged bird. But it won't touch us here. Because Mother Nature built this place so no storm could touch it.
3: M is for the million things.
4: And on the other side of the island, you're Mr. Shannon. The redhead, her husband, all at the mercy of a tropical hurricane and no place to hide. Will you cry for Mr. Shannon,
1: oh,
4: son?
1: I found it, kid. It's here. Just like she said, it's all here, wrapped in an old sail.
5: Let me look at it, Joe. Get out of the way so I can look at it.
2: We're through here, kid.
4: Yeah. Yeah. Make the boat ready, Mr. Val. We're sailing away from this lovely place.
3: Wrong again, college boy.
4: What?
3: The black-winged hurricane, remember? The one you were telling me about? Boats die in it, even with me sailing them.
4: Joe,
2: she's right. We wait here till it blows away.
4: I don't mind, Joe. I don't mind a bit. I got the gold to keep me warm.
6: And the whole thing strikes you funny.
3: Well, consider it, Shannon. Look at it the way I do and join me in a big fat laugh.
6: Yeah, I know. It's about your husband. You're getting a reaction from his shoulder wound.
3: Him? Lying in our shack, drinking up all this tropical paradise? Him? Mm-mm. No, nope. You want to know what makes me laugh? You can see it from here. The moon.
6: I can see it. A fire moon. A hurricane moon. Hey, look, Mrs. Bryan.
3: It's an intimate time. Say, Lucy, I'll answer you.
6: Where did they take Sailor?
3: Lucy.
6: Where did they take her, Lucy?
3: Now we're intimate and you worry about Sailor.
6: So help me up.
3: You gonna hit me? Go ahead if you operate that way.
6: Chaney and Witt put her on the boat because she can navigate out of this reef. Tell me where they went.
3: The other side of the island. We could cuddle up, make a song out of that.
6: That's where the loot is, isn't it?
3: It's where I helped Mark bury it.
6: Now I know what's funny. I'll laugh at you and you laugh at me. That's one way of spending a hurricane.
3: Maybe you're not impressed. That hurricane's really coming.
6: Listen to me, Lucy.
3: I didn't figure it, Shannon. Whenever someone whispers in my ear, I tingle all over. I told him where the treasure was and he ran out on me.
6: We gotta get out of here.
3: None of us is getting out of here.
6: How do we get to the other side of the island?
3: Why? What for?
6: You've got to listen to me, Lucy. The other side of the island. We've got to get there. You know a way, don't you?
3: It's far.
6: We'll get your husband. He can walk. We can't leave him here.
3: It's far.
6: It can't be too far. It's a small island, Lucy.
3: You miss the mood, huh, Shannon? Sure. Sure, I'll take you. All you gotta do is hold my hand.

0: You know something, Joe?
1: What?
0: I'm glad we're down here, not up there. People could die up there on top of the island in that hurricane, and we don't want to die, do we, Joe?
1: That's right, kid.
0: I sit here and I dream of what I can do with all this loot. Makes me shudder. Sends chills down my back. Care to share it with me, Mr. Rock?
2: Maybe I would.
0: What?
2: Because I see you in a new light, college boy.
0: That would be the reflection of all this gold, wouldn't it?
2: That's part of it.
0: Tell me, what else would there be?
2: You, the way you are. The dark things you stir up in a girl once she gets to know you.
0: And when did this wonderful thing happen to me?
2: It began when you came into Shannon's place. It built when you shot Mr. Bryan. And the way you handled me when you made me bring you here in the boat. I liked it.
0: You surprised me. I didn't figure for this kind of girl.
2: No? How do you figure me, Joe?
1: I don't have to. I know. Leave her alone, kid.
0: She's got a point, Joe. It interests me. We burn up dreams, you and me, huh, Sarah?
2: Burn them. Blow the ashes away. Start new ones. Whatever you say.
0: Uh-huh. Joe?
3: What's the matter, you kid? You going crazy? Put that gun away before I slap you across the mouth with it.
0: You won't be able to do that, Joe. I'll tell you why.
3: Oh, you filthy dog!
0: That's why, Joe. Brush your cheek against mine, sailor. I'm in love.
4: You okay, Brian?
5: Now, you didn't have to take me. Two of you could make it faster.
4: You lean on me.
6: Leave him alone, Shannon.
4: What's the matter with you?
6: I said leave him alone.
4: Do you love him all of a sudden?
6: Shut up.
4: How much further?
5: We'll never make it. Never.
6: Down that crater. There's a passageway that leads to the other side. Then we can... That tree! Watch out!
5: Oh!
6: Oh! Mark! Help me with him! Help me!
4: No, it's no use.
6: Help me with you!
4: I can't budge the tree!
6: Mark!
4: Come on, Lucy. You can't help him. Lucy!
6: Get out of here! Get out!
4: You can't stay here.
6: I did wrong, Mark. I did wrong, and this happened. It's my fault, Mark. It's my fault.
4: He's dead.
6: No. No, it isn't my fault. It's your fault, Shannon. Coming here with that boat. Those men. Get out. Get out, will you, and leave me with my husband.
4: The wind's dying. You'll be all right.
6: Can't you understand? I want to be with Mark. Tell him how sorry I am.

0: Wind's just about gone, sailor. Let's go see all those pretty places we were going to see.
1: Maybe we ought to stay around for a while. Maybe the hurricane will start up all over again.
0: No, it never does. Let's go.
1: I think we ought to wait.
0: Come on. Give me a hand with this stuff.
1: Whit.
0: Come on, I said. Look at it, baby. How much do you think there is there?
1: I wouldn't know.
0: It would be enough for what we want it for. That's a happy sound. Wait a minute. Well, well, well, what do you know? Look what the storm blew in.
1: Slate.
0: Slate Shannon, trying to be quiet as a mouse. You're clumsy, Mr. Shannon. Try it with your hands in the air.
2: You all right, sailor?
0: Yes, it's fine. I'm going to have to tell you something, Mr. Shannon. You're going to have to die. I'm going to have to kill you.
1: Let him be, Whit. Just let him be.
2: I asked you something, sailor. I asked you if you're all right. You didn't tell me.
1: Slate, don't come near me. He'll kill you.
0: No, you're wrong. I won't kill him. You'll kill him. You're fond of me, remember? Here, take my gun. Go on, take it. That's right. Now shoot him.
1: You're not a very bright college boy, are you, Whit?
0: Phi Beta Kappa. Don't point the gun at me, point it at him. Go ahead, shoot him.
1: Don't come any closer.
2: Sailor, let him have it.
1: I warned you, Whit.
0: You aren't really fond of me at all, sailor. Stay where you are, Mr. Shannon. This other gun, Joe's gun, is loaded. All the bullets in the gun sailor's holding are in Joe.
2: What do you do with us now? Kill us both?
0: Only you.
1: Slate.
2: You tried, sailor.
0: Pick up that sailcloth with the coins in it. Pick it up, Shannon. That's right. Might as well lead a short and useful life. Now carry it over to the boat. Show them the way, sailor. That's right. You get your feet wet, but it won't matter.
2: What are you going to do with all this money?
0: Convert it into coin of the realm, then live. Sailor helped me plan the whole thing.
3: Dry him off first, please.
2: Why, you... Watch it, sailor.
3: I'll tell you.
2: Start holding your breath, Whit. What do you know? Short-winded.
1: Slate, you'll kill him.
2: Don't suggest anything, sailor.
1: Let him up.
2: See? I let him up. He's breathing, too. Maybe they'll put a stop to that in Havana.

0: is, sailor.
1: It's pretty.
0: Piece of eight. We go on a treasure hunt and we come up with one crummy piece of eight.
1: Mrs. Bryan said you could take all you wanted.
0: Well, this is all I wanted.
1: Flip it.
0: What for?
1: Well, it's night. I want to go for a walk on the beach. You never want to take me.
0: All right. Heads, I'll take you. Tails, I won't. Tails, I won't.
1: Two out of three, Slade.
0: Oh. Tails again. Sailor.
1: Uh-huh.
0: Three out of five. Isn't that the way we play it?
2: And so our two stars, Humphrey Bogart and Lauren Bacall, have brought to a close our latest Bold Venture story. Special music was composed and conducted by David Rose. May we invite you to listen again next week at this time for another exciting adventure starring Humphrey Bogart and Lauren Bacall together in Bold Venture.
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1: Slate, you should have been with us. Laid up for repairs on a jewel of an island, and the girls were the wild orchids. Oh.
2: Be gentle with me, Joe. I'm a man of responsibilities now. I've got a boat and a hotel.
3: And me.
2: And her.
1: Every sea orphan to his own paradise. You found yours.
3: And he'd better not stray from it, or I'll beat him over the head with a wild kumquat.
1: You got yourself a tigress this time, huh, Slate?
2: Ah, a kitten.
3: You heard what the man said. A tigress.
2: Uh-huh. You signing on with the Tampa Victory again, Joe?
1: First mate on that stinking oil bucket? Oh, no, no. I don't need her anymore. We're done with each other. I just come off her for the last time.
2: Oh?
1: All I need is right here in this little package wrapped in Shanghai silk. I give it to you.
3: Why, thanks. We didn't expect it, did we, Slate?
1: Don't let the tears well up in gratitude, Miss Duval. You're only to keep it for me till I come back for it. Will you do that for an old seamate?
2: Sure.
1: In a good place where no one can touch a greedy finger to it, huh?
2: I see. We got a safe. Will that do?
3: Slate keeps all his valuables in it. His necktie. His, that does it. His necktie.
2: It's the best place we've got, Joe. How about it?
1: Just remember that in this bit of silk, you hold the rest of Joe Bishop's life.
2: I'll remember.
1: Then take it.
2: Hey, what's that combination again, sailor?
4: Don't bother to answer him, honey, because he won't need it.
2: Who asked you, Buster?
3: Slate, be polite. He's got a gun.
4: You're cute, honey. Hand it over, you, the thing in your hand. Give it to Tommy.
1: You'll not take it from him. You'll not...
4: You know something? I bet he's dead. Anybody want to discuss it?
2: Yeah.
3: Don't, Slate. He'll kill you, too.
4: You read me, honey. Throw it on the floor, Slate boy. He does what you tell him, doesn't he, honey? Hold on to a man like that. And now Tommy's going to go away with it. Because right now, Tommy doesn't want anyone else to die. Mr. Cordovan. Mr. Cordovan.
5: Shut up.
4: But, Mr. Cordovan, I brought the package. You said...
5: My current suggestion to you, Thomas, is to shut up. Sit down and watch. Consider the beauty which surrounds you and savor it if you can. Sit down, Thomas.
4: Chorus girls dancing. Not supposed to send me?
5: See how delicate. That one over there.
4: She's fat, Mr. Cordovan. She's tattooed.
5: Primitive goddess. Primitive. Doesn't it turn your blood to ice, Thomas, to realize we are here now beyond the reaches of civilization? A part of it.
4: I don't know what you're talking about, Mr. Cordovan. This is a crummy walk-down joint in Havana with a 50-centavo cover charge. Here's the package.
5: Thank you, Thomas. Did you have any trouble?
4: I killed a man.
5: Oh, I'm glad you did, Thomas. Another life, another death added to the fabulous tears of Seabat.
4: Open the package, huh?
5: Of course. Thomas, gaze.
4: Uh-huh. How much are they worth?
5: The tears of Siva. The priceless tears without fleck or flaw. The treasure of the Far Indies. Genghis Khan laid a city to waste for these.
4: Look, all I see is two star sapphires. And all I want to know is how much are they worth?
5: They are priceless. Observe them. Pick one up and look at it. It will light up the whole room. Go on, Thomas. Pick one up and look at it.
4: Sure.
5: I first saw these beauties after a pick sticking with the Rajah of Simulu. He showed them to me.
4: This is pretty.
5: Not the Rajah of Simulu who played polo. The other one, the one with the wives.
4: This star sapphire doesn't light up nothing, Mr. Cordovan.
5: What did you say?
4: It don't even show a star.
5: What?
4: Maybe they're priceless because this Genghis character liked them. But from where I'm sitting, they're dime store items.
5: Let me see. What wild joke! Someone has bungled. I'll have his head, do you hear? I'll have his head.
4: Ponies. I knocked off a man for 2 marbles.
5: Forgive me for losing control, Thomas.
4: Yeah.
5: Someone will die for this.
4: Yeah.

0: rest.
1: You think they did that, King?
0: Our man finds peace in many ways, Mr. Slate. He only does not know when it is coming to him.
1: I didn't have to come to him that way.
2: Look, Slate, maybe Joe Bishop bought it that way. Maybe he could...
1: He tasted wild fruit on a tropical island. He didn't expect to end up on a slab in the police morgue.
2: The police will take care of it, Slate. They'll find his murderer. It's out of your hands.
1: Is it? Is that how you want it?
2: Whatever you want, Slate.
1: Take your hand off my arm. Just go get your coat. I want to talk to the skipper of the Tampa Victory.
2: Whatever you want.
1: Send him away, King. I'm not into anyone.
3: I'm afraid I heard that, Mr. Shannon. One of my less exquisite vices, eavesdropping.
1: Goody. Now I don't have to be polite.
3: Thank you, sir. I have come to share your bereavement over the deceased Joseph Bishop and to ask if Joseph's dying song was for me.
1: Might have been. We couldn't make out the words. Joe's pain got in the way.
3: And he had no message from me, for Junius Cordovan is intimate of many places and many memories.
1: No message.
3: The name of a port, perhaps, of a person, of a thing.
2: No name. Try for a number. Hmm.
3: I have consumed your priceless time. Good day, and may the goddesses of whatever be with you. May they indeed.
2: You know what's wrong with a roly-poly man? He's going through life thinking he's skinny.
1: Okay, Mama Freud. Just get your coat.
2: Do I have to, Slate? It's a warm night.
1: Where we're going, it might turn cold. Get it.

0: thinks you're going.
1: Where's the skipper of this freighter?
0: Can't see him.
2: Joe sent us.
3: Is that the way you say it, Slate?
1: Now look, let me handle it, will you?
0: Why'd Joe send you?
1: He's a friend of ours.
3: And Joe's a friend of the skipper's. Now we're all friends. Hi.
0: You got the makings?
3: What does Friska do, you seafaring man, you?
1: He means the makings for cigarettes.
3: Oh. Here, they come all put together now. Take one.
0: Thank you.
1: Tell me something, mate.
0: Nope.
1: It's about Joe.
0: Nope.
3: Take the pack.
0: Yep. You were talking about Joe when I interrupted, mister.
1: Joe and the skipper friends?
0: They're going to milk cows together.
3: You can't get a lot closer than that, Slate.
0: Real close, them two. Since Port-au-Prince, they pat each other on the back every time they pass.
1: Yeah, how come since Port-au-Prince?
0: Since then, that's all. Since Haiti. Since the checker game.
1: You can have my cigarettes, too. Let's start with the cows.
0: Nope. Let's start with the checker game. Joe went ashore in Port-au-Prince. Didn't come back. Skipper chewed his pipe stem in two neatly. Tried to get another first mate. Couldn't. Called me. Skipper and me went ashore and found Joe.
1: Playing checkers?
0: With a lady.
1: What lady?
0: Owns the Sailor's Rest in Port-au-Prince.
3: I can hardly wait till the part about the cows.
0: They're going to milk them. Joe and the skipper. In Pennsylvania.
3: Huh?
0: Sure. Since Port-au-Prince, they decided to quit the sea. Going to buy a farm in Pennsylvania. And milk
3: cows. Milk cows.
0: Yep. Something happened there in Port-au-Prince, mister. A man who sails the sea decides no more sailing. Something happened. Changed them two.
1: Let's go talk to the skipper.
0: Nope. Sleeping.
1: He'll wake up.
0: I tried to stop you. You'd knock me down, wouldn't you?
3: Make you walk the plank.
0: They don't do that no more. They're knocked down. Skipper's sleeping in his cabin.
1: Come on, sailor.
3: Try the door.
1: You want to handle this or you're going to let me?
3: I'll try the door. See? Skipper's not a tidy man. Sextant off the wall. Coffee stains on the charts. And what a dusty compass.
1: Yeah. Look at the skipper.
3: Huh?
1: Come here. Look at him.
3: Oh, you should have just told me about it.
1: Stabbed in the heart. Dead. Now let's get out of here. We got enough fuel on Bold Venture to get to Port-au-Prince?
3: No, not quite. Why?
1: Because that's where we're going. We'll pick up some gas in Guantanamo.
3: The question's still hanging in midair. Why?
1: Look, two guys had a dream about owning a farm in Pennsylvania. One of them was a friend of mine. I've got a boat that can get me to Haiti. That's not very far to go for a friend.
3: What makes you think the answers are in Haiti?
1: Well, that's where two sailors suddenly decide to become farmers. Whatever brought them that decision also made them dead. Let's go to Haiti, sailor.
4: Looks like they're about ready to shove off, Mr. Cordovan.
5: Give me the glasses, Thomas.
4: Yeah. You might notice, Mr. Cordovan, that the boat and the girl make a pretty picture.
5: Shh, let me enjoy it.
4: That Shannon louses it, huh?
5: Seems very efficient. On your wanderings on the dock, did you find out their destination?
4: Yeah. A character whispered to me, Port-au-Prince, Haiti.
5: Well, here's some money, Thomas. Hire a plane.
4: Where to?
5: Port-au-Prince, Haiti. I want to give those two an interesting welcome.

0: Venture, our stars Humphrey Bogart and Lauren Bacall, and the second act of our story.
1: You know what they say about this place, Slate?
2: I know what seamen say. What do they say?
1: They say when Paris catches cold, Port-au-Prince sneezes.
2: Well, that's not the way I heard it. The way I heard it, sailors... Those jeans you wear keep throwing me.
1: Then buy me a Paris dress. Maybe that'll make you remember.
2: Look, sailor, I...
3: Mille pardon, monsieur et mademoiselle. You are young and heady, no?
2: No.
3: Then follow me. $10, the guided tour, and you will grow old. But in ecstasy.
2: $1. $1 for a sailor's rest, run by a lady.
3: The place of Mademoiselle Denise? For $1? Do not insult me, monsieur. I give you that for nothing. 12 Rue des Toussaints. Au revoir, my respectable.
2: And au revoir to you, too, sailor.
1: I'm going with you.
2: Here's some money. Check in at the Elysee Hotel. I'll meet you there.
1: I'm going with you.
2: This is a sailor's rest, baby. How are they going to get any if they see you walk in?
1: Well, that's the nicest thing you've ever said to me. Come back in one piece, respectable Shannon.

0: That you, Slade?
1: No, honey. But better open up, or we'll scream. Remember me, honey?
2: Yeah. You kill.
1: You're doing good, honey.
3: And me. Do you remember me, Mr. Val? Ah, you're enchanting, Mr. Val. You must shut the door, Thomas. And you may go through all the feminine galaxy of reactions, Mr. Val. Fright, terror, wonder, curiosity. Which?
2: Dibs on the last one.
3: Sheer delight you are, Mr. Val. Isn't she, Thomas? And then tear yourself away from us.
1: Ain't he the one?
2: I could lean out the window and yell. What's the French word for help?
3: Even if I told you, it would never rise to your classic lips, Mr. Val. This gun would bury it in your throat. No, no. Let us just sit here in delicious contemplation of each other until Mr. Shannon brings us the tears of Siva. From there, I may improvise.

0: You run this place?
1: Oui. You want to play checkers with Denise, no?
0: No.
1: What do you want from Denise?
0: I want to talk to you.
1: Sit down, talk. We play checkers to prevent from boring each other, huh?
0: Well, I'll take the black. You know a man off the freighter Tampa Victory, first mate, named Joe Bishop?
1: Who are you?
0: Joe's friend.
1: Move a shekel. How do I know you're Joe's friend?
0: He died in my arms.
1: Oui. I look into your face, I see sadness. Your friend. Jump.
0: Yeah.
1: Two for one, you will lose. Joe dead, huh?
0: Uh-huh.
1: He was here. His captain came for him.
0: Captain was knifed to death.
1: It was the jewels. It was the bad luck jewels.
0: I don't know what you're talking about.
1: The ones given to Joe by the Mama Loy.
0: I'm still not with you.
1: Mama Loy, voodoo lady. In the hills outside of Port-au-Prince.
0: Why did this, whatever you call it, Mama something, give anything to Joe?
1: Perhaps Mama Loy liked Joe.
0: Can you take me to her?
1: It's not allowed.
0: I didn't ask you that.
1: You wish to go to Lady of Voodoo?
0: That's the impression I'm trying to make.
1: Denise will take you later tonight. Now move a shekel.

0: hope you know the way.
1: Quickly. There. There is her heart. Go to her.
0: How about you?
1: I wait here. Go. Mama Lo is expecting you.
0: What? How does she know I'm...
1: Go.
2: Come in, Slick Shannon.
0: Yeah. You're,
2: I am Tante Maria, and you are Slick Shannon, and you wish to know of Joe Bishop.
0: Those drums outside told you all that?
2: The drums, other things. Joe Bishop is dead, as is his captain.
0: Maybe you can tell me who killed him.
2: Those who won the tears of Shiva.
0: That doesn't mean anything to me.
2: Two sapphires that I want to give to a sailor because I tired of rubbing them between my fingers. He told me he would return for them.
0: Sapphires? Valuable?
2: To me, no longer. To those who covet them, the wealth of kings.
0: You still got them?
2: Here, in this pouch. Take them, my son. Use them to find those who have struck down the sailor.
0: I'll do my best.
3: Denise, where are you?
1: Here, my Shirley, waiting for you.
0: Well, stop waiting. I'll race you back to Port-au-Prince.

0: That would be your Mr. Shannon with the tears of Siva.
1: How do you know? It could be the housemaid with knees to match.
0: A wager, dear woman. Your life against his. Let him in.
2: Go away, Slade. He'll kill you.
0: So unworthy of you, Mr. Val. Instead of frightening him away, you have only...
3: Sailor, watch this.
0: You have only given him into my hands. My compliments, Mr. Shannon. You're a gallant. I counted on that.
3: Now, what are you doing here, Chubby?
0: The tears of Sira, Mr. Shannon. You have them?
3: Uh-huh.
0: They've cost me many tragic hours, Mr. Shannon. The hour when the seaman told me he had them would sell them to me. The hours of waiting while Thomas killed him. The desolate hour when I discovered Thomas had brought me worthless baubles of glass. I will not suffer any more such endless agonies, Mr. Shannon.
3: Joe Devil crossed you, huh? He was going to sell you phonies while the real jewels were with a voodoo crone. So we could grow sapphires on a Pennsylvania farm.
0: The tears of Siva, Mr. Shannon. Death, Mr. Shannon, like this gun.
2: You don't want them, Slate. Give them to him.
3: Yeah. I'll do that.
4: Take him, Chubby.
0: I'll kill you. I'll kill you.
3: You ought to die, Chubby. You're fat. You're starved. Exercise more like this.
0: You.
3: Pick up the marble, sailor.
0: You'll not get away.
3: Watch him, sailor. Run.

0: Okay, sailor, take the wheel. Steady as she goes. We're running without lights.
1: Tired, Slate?
0: Yeah, sure I'm tired. I ran faster than the cops in Haiti ran. As far as I know, they're still looking for Cordovan.
1: Slate?
0: Yeah?
1: Do you think those sapphires will make nice earrings?
0: You can get them away from the Port-au-Prince chief of police. He said he'd take care of them. He'd send them back to that lovable old witch.
2: Ahoy! Old Richard!
0: That's Cordovan, sailor. Give her the gun.
1: They're shooting at us.
0: Turn around, sailor. Head right for him.
1: Are you crazy?
0: Do what I tell you. Okay, steady.
1: We'll crash into them.
0: Just make a pass at him, sailor. Come as close as you can. We've got to take that chance.
1: What are you doing with that harpoon?
0: I've speared a lot of fish with this. Maybe I can get me a Tommy. Now, sailor, make your pass. It's yours, Thomas.
1: You've got good aim, Slate. Now what do we do?
0: Go back for the big fish. Steady, sailor. I'm going to board her. Steady.
2: I'm glad to have you aboard, Mr. Shannon. You've made a mess of things. You can redeem yourself by handing over those sapphires.
0: You think you can handle

0: Got it?
1: I've got it. Secure.
0: Tow us in, sailor.
1: We going home?
0: We're going home.

0: Here, put this on, Slate.
1: What is it?
0: I bought it in Haiti, in a little shop.
1: I don't care where you bought it. Just tell me what it is.
0: Well, this part is a love charm. And this part is a long chain, so it hangs over your heart.
1: What'd you pay for it?
0: What difference does it make? Put it on.
1: Anything to amuse you, sailor.
0: Now that you've got it on, don't you feel anything?
1: Nothing. What's it supposed to do to me?
0: Make you feel love. It says so in the directions.
1: Well, you better read the directions again.
0: All right. Oh, yeah, here it is in small print.
1: What is?
0: I'm supposed to get inside that necklace with you.
1: Oh, I knew there was something wrong. Come on.
0: Now what does it do to you?
1: Well, we can take it from here. Throw away the directions, sailor.
2: 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Special music was composed and conducted by David Rose. 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
5: A Siena saint is someone who thinks of others before he or she thinks about his or herself. Compassion is one of the most important virtues a saint possesses. This is not a trait which a saint turns on and off based on how convenient it is for them to feel compassion, but rather a conscious decision to always try to reach out to a fellow human being when they need someone to hold on to. A saint is honest, not only with his or her friends, but also with themselves. They are humble to the point that they do not realize how much of a saint they are until someone points it out to them. A saint is selfless, willing to give up a meal, a night out, or an extra hour working on a paper if someone that they know needs help. A saint does not have to be coerced into doing the right thing and takes it upon themselves to help others realize what the right thing is. A saint listens more than they talk, knowing that sometimes the biggest thing a person will get out of a friend's advice is knowing that the friend took the time out of their day to be there to listen. We encounter saints every day on our campus. They always seem to have a smile on their face when they say hi to us. They make us laugh when they see that we are upset. They know what makes us happy, and they are open about how much they care about us. A true Siena

0: saint, spread Sienna's spirit everywhere they go, and can turn the gloomiest day into the brightest one. They fill us with happiness when they enter a room, and make us want to follow them when they leave the room. Think about the saints in your life. 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

So very happy to have you back for another week. 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My name is Darren Scott. I am your humbled servant. And right off the top, I gotta tell you, I listen to that track, and all I think about is summer. And all I think about right around now is that summer is running out. The Crusaders, going all the way back to 1979 with the one and only Randy Crawford on vocals. 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We got a great show coming up in a couple of weeks. It's hard to believe it's only going to be coming in a couple of weeks. The 24th, actually for 24 years. So this would be the 25th, or is this the 20th? It's got to be the 24th. Nevertheless, it's time for the Jazz Festival 2026. Albany Riverfront Jazz Festival will be taking place at Jennings Landing on Saturday, September 5th, from noon to 8 o'clock at night. Working a little bit backwards, fireworks will conclude the entire evening. Who doesn't like fireworks? Even those of you who are big fans of jazz happen to be hearing this by accident, maybe. Everybody loves fireworks. Fireworks at dusk. Shiri Zorn and her trio will be kicking things off on the main stage at 12:30. The Harlem Gospel Travelers will be popping on the main stage at around 2 o'clock. 3:30, it's the Glenn David Andrews Band. Around 5 o'clock, it'll be the New Breed Brass Band. And then our headliner will be Ghost Note. Very cool stuff. Originally from the Dallas area, but man, he is all over the place, and he is going to be our headliner. And as I said, after Ghost Note, it's going to be fireworks. You want more information about the show, the breakdown, parking, all of that, and the fact that Siena Radio, that's right, WVCR, we are the host radio station for the 2026 Albany Riverfront Jazz Festival. Anyway, for more details on what they're up to, albanyevents.org, albanyevents.org. I am still in a funk mood. Of course, a lot of the bands are going to have this year, going to have a great funk feel to it. If you're not familiar with Ghost Note, we're going to say if we could squeeze some more in later in the show. But anyway, I'm going to go back to some more of this great funk. Not the Crusaders. You're going to love it. 1974. If you like the Crusaders I just opened with, you're going to love this. Herbie Hancock, 1974. This is Butterfly. You're at the crossroads of jazz. You know what time it is. It's time to swing a bit.

Do not adjust your radio. That was a shameless track on my part, if you will. Darren Scott back with you here at the Crossroads of Jazz. Yes, that was Sting from The Police going back to 1999. Hard to believe that track is 27 years old, by the way. That was from the motion picture, the remake motion picture of the Thomas Crown Affair, not the original one from the 70s. It was the, I want to say it was actually like the 1989 or 1999 remake with Pierce Brosnan. Again, Sting. Great vocals there and keyboards with the Windmills of Your Mind. We're going to send it to our next break. You're going to love this one. This is a very cool track from Hank Mobley. How about we're going to throw in Grant Green, Wynton Kelly, Paul Chambers, and Philly Joe Jones. It's time for a workout. Don't go anywhere. And don't forget to get that jazz festival on your schedule. Where is it? It's right here somewhere. Hang on. It's right here. Get this on your schedule. Saturday, September 5th. Maybe you're just tuning in. Saturday, September 5th. At noon, from noon to 8 o'clock at night, we are going to be hosting. That's right, I'll be down there, God willing. We're going to be down there for the 2026 Albany Riverfront Jazz Festival. Just get it on your calendar. Jennings Landing on Saturday, September 5th. Entire lineup, everything you need to know, albanyevents.org. Hey, it's time for that workout. Hank Mobley is on the Crossroads of Jazz, Sienna Radio, it's 88.

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We're going to get right down to business. Ladies and gentlemen, we have a very special treat for you. We're going to go live July 4th, 1976 to the Ramada Inn. I believe that was the Ramada Inn in Schenectady. I would be corrected. We've got a very, very special recording from cassette with Howard McGhee on trumpet, with Nick Brignola. We're going to get right down to business. I'll pop in a little later. You're going to love it. Yardbird Suite. We're going to play Out of Nowhere and Foolish Things. It's live. It's from July 4th, 1976. Live Nick Brignola right here at the Crossroads of Jazz. You know what time it is? It's time to swing a bit.

0: Thank you very kindly, ladies and gentlemen. Hey, Nick, why don't you introduce the guys? Because I don't know these fellas. They don't get on my side of town.
1: Well, two, are you? Angelo Salameda. Well, seen Sal here before. And on drums, Eric Nebbia. And a gentleman that I had the pleasure of working with is with another group, Ted Kirsten's group, the bass player, Dave Friesen. And that's Howard McGee.
2: Yeah.

How incredible is that? Darren Scott back with you. Proud to be at the crossroads of jazz every Saturday at noon. The one and only Nick Brignola on the saxophone and Howard McGhee on the trumpet. Recorded on July 4th, 1976 at the Ramada Inn. We got more coming to you. It's a little scratchy. It's a little dirty. I've turned up the volume as much as I can. We've still got more left here. Recorded live July 4th, 1976. It's Nick Brignola. It's the Crossroads of Jazz, Siena Radio. It's 88.

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0: everybody's hip. Every kind of sound comes from every lip. Everybody's down, about to really flip, acting dippy while they fly high. But ba dee do do, but ba dee do do, but ba dee do do, but ba dee do do, but ba dee do do, but ba dee do do, bo do do do do, but ba dee do do.
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1: Boy, you guys are hot.
0: If Miss Ella Fitzgerald were here tonight, if the great Miss Ella were here at the Maisonette tonight, she'd sing it this way and she'd sing it oh so right. Rack mop.

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1: It isn't?
0: No, sir. This is hi-fi plus. This is a new dimension in sound. 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

0: plane to Lisbon. You would like to be on it?
1: Why? What's in Lisbon?
0: The Clipper to America. I've often speculated on why you don't return to America. Did you abscond with the church funds? Did you run off with the senator's wife? I like to think that you killed a man. It's the romantic in me.
1: It's a combination of all three.
0: And what in heaven's name brought you to Casablanca?
1: My health. I came to Casablanca for the waters.
0: The waters? What waters? We're in the desert.
1: I was misinformed.

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Featuring the music of the Tommy Flanagan Trio. Of course, that's Tommy Flanagan on piano, Wilbur Little on the bass, and the one and only Elvin Jones on the drums. Would you believe that Tommy Flanagan, believe it or not, at the age of 6, was given a clarinet for Christmas and actually learned how to play the clarinet pretty good, actually. But he actually preferred the piano. Why you would do that is beyond me, because the clarinet's a lot easier to carry around. Nevertheless, the beautiful music here with Tommy Flanagan. Born in 1930, sadly enough, we lost him in November of 2001. He was born in Michigan. Played with everybody, frankly. Art Tatum, Teddy Wilson, Nat King Cole. The list goes on and on. When you talk about bebop jazz musicians, you have to include Tommy Flanagan, who we're featuring this entire segment here at the Crossroads of Jazz. We kicked off this segment, we're relaxing at Camarillo. In there was Chelsea Bridge, and we just heard Beats Up. We're going to play some more from the Tommy Flanagan Trio moving forward, including Little Rock. We'll take this to the break. You know where you're at. You know it. You're at the Crossroads of Jazz. Stay tuned. It's Siena Radio. It's 88.

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0: find hardest to believe about you, Stephen, and I'm going to call you Stephen because that's your name, that you were a radio DJ at one point. You are so quiet. I can't imagine you being a radio... What kind of radio DJ were you?
1: Well, I was a college. I went to Emerson College, yeah. And they had a couple of radio stations, and I wanted to have a show, so they had auditions for the Bluegrass show, and I didn't know anything about Bluegrass, so I auditioned. So I made up all... You know, you say the tape, you say it into a minute. I made up all the bands, and I made up all the songs that the bands were playing, and then I got the show because I think they... We're listening to it, and we never even heard of this stuff. This guy must be an expert on this.
0: And you just made it up?
1: I made it all up. And then I did the show for a couple of months, but I didn't really talk much in between. I would just play songs, and then I would just say, all right, here's another one.
0: Yeah. Would you ever take it up again, or do you think those days are over?
1: No, those days are over. Whether they're going to happen or not, I don't know, but they're over. 88.3 The Saint.

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0: Hi, this is Bobby Darin. Stay tuned for Joe Riley.
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Ryan Donovan here, inviting you to join me this Saturday morning from 6 until 10 a.m. for Moments to Remember with your song requests from the 50s, 60s, and 70s right here on 88.3 The Saint.

0: pretend that we're organizing a baseball team here at the retired actor's home. And I am the manager. Now,
1: you're going to be the manager of the retired actor's baseball team?
0: Yes.
1: I would like to join the retired actor's baseball team.
0: Oh, you would?
1: And I would like to know some of the guys' names on the team, so if I want to play with them, I know them, and I meet them on the street or in the home here, I can say hello to them.
0: Oh, sure. But you know they give baseball players nowadays very peculiar names.
1: I know, a lot of funny names.
0: You know, like Sticky Fields.
1: Sticky Fields.
0: Goofy Dan.
2: Boopy Bobber.
0: Booby Bobber.
1: I know all those names.
0: Well, let's see now. We have on our team, we have who's on first, what's on second, I don't know who's on third.
1: That's what I want to find out, the guy's names. That's what I want to find out, the guy's name.
0: I'm telling you, who's on first, what's on second, I don't know who's on third.
1: Now, Abby, you going to be the manager of the baseball team?
0: Yes.
1: You know the guy's names?
0: Well, I should.
1: Well, now you tell me the guy's names on the baseball team.
0: I say, who's on first, what's on second, I don't know who's on third.
1: You ain't saying nothing to me yet. Go ahead and tell me.
0: I'm telling him.
1: You ain't said nothing yet. Go ahead and tell me.
0: Who's on first, what's on second, I don't know is on third.
1: You know the guy's names on the baseball team?
0: Yes.
1: Well, go ahead. Who's on first?
0: Yes.
1: I mean the guy's name.
0: Who?
1: The guy playing first.
0: Who?
1: The guy playing first base.
0: Who?
1: The guy on first base.
0: Who is on first?
1: What are you asking me for? I don't know.
0: Now, wait a minute. I'm not...
1: I'm asking you who's on first.
0: That's his name.
1: Well, go ahead and tell me.
0: Who?
1: The guy on first.
0: That's it. That's his name.
1: Well, you ain't said nothing. I ain't asked you nothing.
0: You did?
1: You know the guy's name on first base?
0: Sure.
1: Tell me the guy's name on first base.
0: Who?
1: The guy playing first base.
0: Who is on first, Lou?
1: What are you asking me for?
0: Now, don't get excited. I'm saying who...
1: I'm asking you a simple question. Who's on first?
0: Yes.
1: Well, go ahead and tell me.
0: That's it.
1: That's who? I'm asking you, what's the guy's name on first base?
0: Oh, no, what's on second?
1: I'm not asking you who's on second.
0: Who's on first?
1: One base at a time.
0: Don't mix up my...
1: I'm not mixing up anybody. Now, what's the guy's name on first base?
0: No, what is on second?
1: I'm not asking you who's on second.
0: Who is on first?
1: I don't know.
0: He's on third. We're not talking.
1: Wait a minute.
0: Whoa.
1: Whoa. How did I get on third base?
0: You mentioned his name.
1: I mentioned his name?
0: Yes.
1: I don't know anybody's name on the team. How could I mention a guy's name?
0: You did? You just mentioned it.
1: All right, what's the guy's name on third base?
0: No, what's on second?
1: Who's on second?
0: Who's on first?
1: I don't know.
0: He's on first.
1: I didn't even mention a guy's name on third base.
0: Yes, you did.
1: All right, then, who's playing third base?
0: No, who's on first?
1: I'm not asking you what's on first.
0: What's on second?
1: Who's on second?
0: Who's on first?
1: I don't know. He's third base. I don't know anybody on a baseball team.
0: You do. You mention their names.
1: I do?
0: Sure.
1: You got an outfield?
0: Well, naturally.
1: The left fielder's name.
0: Why?
1: I just thought I'd ask you.
0: Well, I just thought I'd tell you.
1: Well, go ahead. Tell me.
0: Tell you what?
1: The left fielder's name.
0: Why?
1: Because I want to know. Because.
0: Oh, he's center field. You know these players as well.
1: Who's in center field?
0: No, who's on first?
1: What's on first?
0: What's on second?
1: I don't know. Third base. Do you know the guy's names on the team?
0: Look, Louie, you don't seem to understand. See, I have a first baseman.
1: I ask you, what's the first baseman's name?
0: No, what's the second baseman's
1: name? I'm going to stop asking you, sir. I ask you, what's the first baseman's name?
0: What's the second baseman?
1: I don't even get past the first. All right, who's on second?
0: Who's on first?
1: What base do you want to talk about?
0: You talk about anyone you want to talk about.
1: All right, now who's on first?
0: Right.
1: Okay.
0: All
1: right, you got a first baseman.
0: Yes.
1: When you pay off the first baseman every month, who gets the money?
0: Every dollar of it. Every dollar of it.
1: Who gets it?
0: He does. Sometimes his wife comes down and collects it.
1: Whose wife?
0: Yes. Why not, Lou? He's earned it.
1: Who did?
0: Yes.
1: Look, when you pay off the first baseman every month, you get a receipt from the guy?
0: Sure.
1: How does he sign his name?
0: Who?
1: The guy you give the money to.
0: Who?
1: The guy you give the money to.
0: Well, that's how he signs it.
1: That's
0: Lou.
1: How who signs it?
0: Yes.
1: Well, go ahead, tell me.
0: That's it.
1: Who? Look, you go to first baseman.
0: Yes.
1: And you say to him, here's your money, sign the receipt. How does he sign his name?
0: Who?
1: The guy you give the money to.
0: That's how he signs it.
1: That's how who signs it?
0: Yes.
1: Sure. You gotta get a receipt from the guy, don't you?
0: Get one, Lou.
1: How does the guy on first base sign his name?
0: Who?
1: The guy on first.
0: That's how he signs it.
1: I'm asking, when you give the guy the money, what's the guy's name that you give the money to?
0: Now, wait a minute. What signs his own?
1: Who signs his own?
0: No, who signs his?
1: Name on first, you get the...
0: What is on second?
1: I'm not asking you who's on second.
0: Who's on first?
1: I don't know.
3: Third base.
1: The fielder's name, the center field. I don't know if you got a pitcher on the team.
0: Well, this would be a fine team without a pitcher.
1: It's a fine team without the pitcher's name.
0: Tomorrow.
1: I can't
0: change that name.
1: You don't want to tell me today?
0: I'm telling you.
1: Go ahead. Tell me the pitcher's name.
0: Tomorrow.
1: Why not tell me today? I am going to All right, what time tomorrow you tell me the pitcher's name?
0: What time what?
1: What time tomorrow you gonna tell me who's pitching?
0: Who is not pitching?
1: I'll break you around, you see, who's on first. I wanna know what's the pitcher's name.
0: What's on second?
1: I don't know, third base. You got a catcher?
0: Certainly you've got a catcher on a baseball team.
1: Catcher's name?
0: Today.
1: Tomorrow's pitching, today's catcher.
0: Now you've got it.
1: Now I got it. All I got, we got a couple of days on the team, that's all.
0: I can't help that, Lou. I don't
1: You know, I'm a pretty good catcher myself.
0: And so they tell me.
1: Yeah, now I get behind the plate and I'm going to do some fancy catching, and tomorrow's pitching on my team, right?
0: Yeah.
1: Now tomorrow he winds up the ball and I'm behind the plate and a heavy hitter gets up.
0: Yeah.
1: Now the heavy hitter gets up and he's ready to hit the ball and tomorrow's going to throw the ball. I'm the catcher. Mm-hmm. Now when tomorrow throws the ball, the guy that bunts the ball. Now, when he bunts the ball, me being a good catcher, I want to throw the guy out of first base, so I pick up the ball and throw it to home.
0: Now, that's the first thing you've said right.
1: I don't even know what I'm talking about.
0: Well, that's all you have to do.
1: Is to throw the ball at first base.
0: Yes.
1: Now, who's got it?
0: Naturally.
1: Sure. Look, the guy is running at first base, Simon. Yeah. I want to throw the guy out.
0: So
1: I throw the ball to who?
0: Naturally.
1: I throw it to who?
0: Naturally.
1: And who's got it?
0: Naturally.
1: Huh. So I pick up the ball and I throw it to Naturally.
0: No. You throw the ball to first base, then who gets it?
1: Naturally.
0: That's it. Now you're
1: same thing. Right. I pick up the ball, so I throw it to Naturally.
0: You don't.
1: I throw it to who?
0: Naturally.
1: That's what I'm saying!
0: Same.
1: I said I throw the ball to who?
0: Naturally.
1: You ask me.
0: You throw the ball to who?
1: Naturally. Same as you!
0: Say it that
1: way. I throw the ball to Naturally.
0: You don't. You throw it to who?
1: Now who's got it? Naturally. That's what I said. Whoever it is better get it. That's
0: He'll
1: all
0: get
1: I can
0: Don't
1: you.
0: Worry about who. Who'll get it?
1: Yes. He better get it.
0: All right.
1: Now, I throw the ball to whoever it is, grabs the ball so the guy runs a second. Who picks up the ball and throws the what? What throws the, I don't know, throws it back to Tamar. Triple play.
0: Could be.
1: Another guy gets up and it's a long fly ball to because. Why? I don't know. He's on third and I don't give a darn. I said, I don't give a darn.
0: Oh, that's our shortstop.
1: I mean,

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0: Well, hello. Louis Prima here introducing Joe Riley.
1: Well, thank you. 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Halo. We play the music you grew up with, by request. My producer, the lovely Marilyn, will take your request. 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It's me and you.

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0: everybody. 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

0: Hi, everyone. 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
1: 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Halo. We play the music you grew up with by request. 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

0: 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This is Mel Torme. Stick around because you're going to like the sound of Joe Riley.
1: Well, thank you. This is Joe Riley, host of Riley on the Radio, every Sunday from noon to 2, right here on WVCR 88.3 The Saint. Halo. We play the music you grew up with by request. Simply dial 518-783-2400, and my producer, the lovely Marilyn, will take your request. 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It's me and you.

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1: 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The Saint, join me for some of today's and yesterday's greatest country music. 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

0: Hi, everyone. This is Mel Torme. Stick around because you're going to like the sound of Joe Riley.
1: 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Halo. 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It's me and you.

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Mike and the Mechanics on your Double Play Monday morning wake-up call. Silent Running and All I Need is a Miracle. Here's a double play from one of the most popular girl bands of the 80s. Of course, the Bangles, Manic Monday, and Eternal Flame on 88.3 The Saint.

0: Hi, everyone. This is Johnny Mathis. Chances are the next voice you hear will be that of Joe Riley.
1: Well, thank you. This is Joe Riley, host of Riley on the Radio, every Sunday from noon to 2, right here on WVCR 88.3 The Saint. Halo, by request, we play the music you grew up with. Simply dial 518-783-2400, and the lovely Marilyn will take your request. 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It's me and you.

0: In the airport through the seat, to replay anything, a double play from the New Kids on the Block on your double play Monday morning wake-up call. Two recent ones from them, Kids and Magic. Well, spooky season is officially upon us. Seems like people are kind of over it this year, though. Less than a quarter of Americans are planning on dressing up this year. And believe it or not, even though Halloween is on a Saturday, nearly 80% of people aren't even attending a party this year. Gen Z and millennials are the most likely to dress up. Honestly, though, you could do that at any age. Although, even though they're not planning on dressing up, people do plan to wear something festive, like a pumpkin t-shirt or something like that. Me, personally, I have a pair of skull leggings and candy corn socks. They only come out this time of year. And no matter what you're up to, we got a lot of great music on the way. A double play from Taylor Dayne is next. Tell It to My Heart and Prove Your Love on 88.3 The Saint.
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The winner of the Best New Artist Grammy in 1988 was Jody Watley. Here's Looking for a New Love and Real Love on 88.3 The Saint.

0: 88.3 The Sage, Replay Anything, the Spice Girls on your Double Play Monday morning wake-up call. Say you'll be there. And too much. Celebrating their birthday on Sunday, Gloria Estefan's background singer, John Secada, is 64. Actor Liev Schreiber is 59. Alicia Silverstone is the big 5-0. Celebrating their birthday today, Steve Miller is 83. Actor Daniel Baldwin is 66. Kate Winslet is 51. You've seen him in movies like The Social Network. Jesse Eisenberg is 43. And we want to celebrate your birthday. 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Don't forget to check us out on Facebook. And a double play from the Steve Miller Band is coming up for you next. Fly Like an Eagle and Rockin' Me on 88.3 The Saint.
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1: I've heard people say that too much of anything is not good for you, baby. But I don't know about that. As many times as we've loved and we've shared love and made love, it doesn't seem to me like it's enough. It's just not enough, baby.

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1: 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The few, the proud, the Marines.
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3: Which is a gentrified neighborhood. And if you don't know what gentrified means, it's basically when a bunch of white people move to a messed up neighborhood and then open up cupcake stores everywhere for some reason. I don't know. It's cool. I mean, you know, it's, New York's cool. It's a very liberal town, you know. And I get afraid with liberal audiences because, you know, liberal audiences are sometimes more conservative than conservative audiences, you know. Because liberal people are only people that get offended on behalf of people that's not even at the show. I don't know. I don't know. People keep talking about the recession, you know. It's not that bad, man. We still got shows on TV like The Biggest Loser. We got so much food in this country, we got to figure out contests of how not to eat it all. Messed up countries don't have that. There's no Biggest Loser Ethiopia. I know. This is really cool to do, man, you know, because I was never really a good student in school. You know, I was always bad. I used to cut class a lot, you know. I had a teacher tell me in the seventh grade I'd never amount to nothing. And I never forgot that as long as I live. And I seen her recently, too, in a supermarket by herself buying like 40 cans of cat food. And I stopped her, too. I was like, hey, Miss Conroy, remember you told me I'd never amount to nothing? And she was like, yes. And I looked her dead in the face and I was like, lucky guess.
4: A Siena saint is someone who thinks of others before he or she thinks about his or herself. Compassion is one of the most important virtues a saint possesses. This is not a trait which a saint turns on and off based on how convenient it is for them to feel compassion, but rather a conscious decision to always try to reach out to a fellow human being when they need someone to hold on to. A saint is honest, not only with his or her friends, but also with themselves. They are humble to the point that they do not realize how much of a saint they are until someone points it out to them. A saint is selfless, willing to give up a meal, a night out, or an extra hour working on a paper if someone that they know needs help. A saint does not have to be coerced into doing the right thing and takes it upon themselves to help others realize what the right thing is. A saint listens more than they talk, knowing that sometimes the biggest thing a person will get out of a friend's advice is knowing that the friend took the time out of their day to be there to listen. We encounter saints every day on our campus. They always seem to have a smile on their face when they say hi to us. They make us laugh when they see that we are upset. They know what makes us happy, and they are open about how much they care about us. A true Siena saint spreads Siena's spirit everywhere they go and can turn the gloomiest day into the brightest one. They fill us with happiness when they enter a room and make us want to follow them when they leave the room. Think about the saints in your life. You will find that they are around every corner at Siena College.
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3.56, Replay 80 Things, Salt and Pepper on your Double Play Monday morning wake-up call. Push It and What a Man. Harry Styles has 12 more shows at Madison Square Garden. If you can't make it down there, here he is with Adore You and As It Was on 88.3 The Saint.

gives the satisfaction asking how you're doing now. How's the castle built of people you pretend to care about? Just what you wanted. 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I see the parties and diamonds sometimes when I close my eyes. 6 months of torture you sold to some forbidden paradise. 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

0: would do the same. Should we play anything? Olivia Rodrigo on your Double Play Monday morning wake-up call. Drop Dead and Vampire. And speaking of vampire, it's spooky season. Seems like people are kind of over it this year, though. Less than a quarter of Americans are planning on dressing up this year. In fact, even though Halloween is on a Saturday, nearly 80% aren't even on planning attending a party. Gen Z and millennials are the most likely to dress up. Honestly, though, you could do that at any age. And people are planning on getting into the spirit somewhat, pumpkin t-shirts and all of that. And no matter what you're up to today, we got a lot of great music on the way. Dua Lipa is next. Dance the Night and Don't Start Now. Your 96.9 are also coming up on 88.3. The Saint.
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0: A Siena saint is someone who thinks of others before he or she thinks about his or herself. Compassion is one of the most important virtues a saint possesses. This is not a trait which a saint turns on and off based on how convenient it is for them to feel compassion, but rather a conscious decision to always try to reach out to a fellow human being when they need someone to hold on to. A saint is honest, not only with his or her friends, but also with themselves. They are humble to the point that they do not realize how much of a saint they are until someone points it out to them. A saint is selfless, willing to give up a meal, a night out, or an extra hour working on a paper if someone that they know needs help. A saint does not have to be coerced into doing the right thing and takes it upon themselves to help others realize what the right thing is. A saint listens more than they talk, knowing that sometimes the biggest thing a person will get out of a friend's advice is knowing that the friend took the time out of their day to be there to listen. We encounter saints every day on our campus. They always seem to have a smile on their face when they say hi to us. They make us laugh when they see that we are upset. They know what makes us happy, and they are open about how much they care about us. A true Siena saint spreads Siena's spirit everywhere they go and can turn the gloomiest day into the brightest one. They fill us with happiness when they enter a room and make us want to follow them when they leave the room. Think about the saints in your life. You will find that they are around every corner at Siena College.
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2: 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Don't have a cow, man. It's the 90s at 9 on 88.2 The Saint. Coming up, two of five number ones from the same album. We're keeping it real with a double play from Eve 6, starting you off from 1998. Inside Out. It's on the station that's taking you back to the old school.

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Stupid Girl and Only Happy When It Rains. Here's two of five number ones from Wilson Phillips' first album, You're in Love and Hold On 88.3 The Saint.

0: Past the others. The last cell, you keep to the right. I put out a chair for you.
1: Oh, yes, that's very good, thank you.
0: I'll be watching. You'll do fine.
2: Morning.
1: Dr. Lecter, my name is Clarice Starling. May I speak with you?
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0: 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Did you know there's a documentary about Phil Collins? Not only that, it's coming to the Palace Theater, and we have your chance to see it. All you got to do is listen this Saturday to Brian Donovan and Moments to Remember. That show airs from 6 to 10 a.m. every Saturday. 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

0: I think we're sort of pretty well set up for at least another year.
1: Now, spell W-E.

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1: It's me, Dave. Open up, man. I got stuff.
0: Who is it?
1: It's me, Dave, man. Open up. I got the stuff.
0: Who?
1: It's Dave, man. Open up. I think the cops saw me come in here.
0: Who is it?
1: It's Dave, man. Will you open up? I got the stuff with me.
0: Who?
1: Dave, man. Open up.
0: Dave?
1: Yeah, Dave. Come on, man. Open up. I think the cops
0: saw me. Dave's not here.
1: No, man. I'm Dave, man. Hey, come on, man.
0: Who is it?
1: It's Dave, man. Will you open up? I got the stuff with
0: Who?
1: Me. Dave, man. Open up.
0: Dave?
1: Yeah, Dave.
0: Dave's not here.
1: No, man. I am Dave, man. Will you? Come on. Open up the door, will you? I got the stuff with me. I think the cops saw
0: Who
1: me.
0: Is it?
1: Come, man. Open up the door. It's Dave.
0: Who?
1: Dave. D-A-V-E. Will you open up the goddamn
0: Dave?
1: Door? Yeah, Dave.
0: Dave?
1: Right, man. Dave. Now, will you open up the door?
0: Dave's not here. Oh.

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0: Hello, Peter. What's happening?
1: We have sort of a problem here.
0: Yeah, you apparently didn't put one of the new cover sheets on your TPS reports.
2: Oh, yeah. I'm sorry about that. I forgot.
0: Yeah. You see, we're putting the cover sheets on all TPS reports now before they go out.
1: Did you see the memo about this?
2: Yeah. Yeah, I have the memo right here. I just, forgot. But, it's not shipping out till tomorrow, so there's no problem.
0: Yeah. If you could just go ahead and make sure you do that from now on, that would be great. And, I'll go ahead and make sure you get another copy of that memo. Okay?
2: Yeah, no, I have the memo. I've got it. It's right.
3: Hello, Phil. What's happening?

County fridge, and maybe I could direct that old lady up there. Oh, the Bryant Street Theater? It's right up that ladder, lady. Welcome to the Bryant Street Theater. Have a fruit roll-up.

0: Yeah, I got a delivery here for Variety.
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1: I don't like ostriches. For those people that don't know what an ostrich is, it's a bird that's the same size as me. I'm in Nebraska, right? I had a run-in with this ostrich. I'm in Nebraska. I'm on the side of the road. I'm peeing. I get done peeing. I look to my left. It was an ostrich looking at me while I was peeing. He was standing on one leg like this. His body was facing this way, but his head was like this. Now, I didn't know what it was, so I didn't say nothing. My friend got out of the car. He's like, yo, what the f*** that? I was like, I don't know. It's like a big pigeon or something. I didn't know what it was, right? He was like, there ain't no pigeon. He took an ink pen, threw the pen at it. When he threw the pen at the ostrich, he hit the ostrich in the chest. As soon as he hit the ostrich in the chest, his other leg came down. His body was still facing this way, but his head was still like this. I was like, you know what? We should probably go get in the car because we don't really know what that mean. You know, like that could be a sign. That could mean like you got 10 seconds to get out of my face before I kill you. I'm gonna eat your kids. We don't know what he trying to say. So let's just get in the car where we safe at. So we get in the car, I start laughing. I'm like, ah, you were scared, man. He's like, no, you were scared. I'm like, no, you were scared. No, you was. I'm driving like 30 miles per hour. I look out the passenger window. The ostrich was running 30 miles per hour beside the car. His body was still facing this way, but his head was like this. And he was hard at 30 miles per hour. Now, when I'm scared, like if I'm real, real scared, sir, I'll start to cry. Only if I'm real scared. So I was like, why would you throw a pin at it if we don't even know what it is? We don't even know what it is! I was freaking out, right? He was like, man, stop being a little girl. Just speed up. Drive faster. I start driving 60 miles per hour. When I tell you that this ostrich was running 60 miles per hour, I am not playing. His body was still facing this way, but his head was like this. And his legs, you couldn't even see them. It looked like a black cotton ball floating. It was amazing. And I was scared because he never took his eyes off us. Like, he was looking at us the whole time. Like, he didn't check for a wall, another bird, nothing. It's like, he was like, when I catch y'all, I'm gonna kill both of y'all over a pin. And I was like, why don't you just apologize? Because I was scared.
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2: A Siena saint is someone who thinks of others before he or she thinks about his or herself. Compassion is one of the most important virtues a saint possesses. This is not a trait which a saint turns on and off based on how convenient it is for them to feel compassion, but rather a conscious decision to always try to reach out to a fellow human being when they need someone to hold on to. A saint is honest, not only with his or her friends, but also with themselves. They are humble to the point that they do not realize how much of a saint they are until someone points it out to them. A saint is selfless, willing to give up a meal, a night out, or an extra hour working on a paper if someone that they know needs help. A saint does not have to be coerced into doing the right thing and takes it upon themselves to help others realize what the right thing is. A saint listens more than they talk, knowing that sometimes the biggest thing a person will get out of a friend's advice is knowing that the friend took the time out of their day to be there to listen. We encounter saints every day on our campus. They always seem to have a smile on their face when they say hi to us. They make us laugh when they see that we are upset. They know what makes us happy, and they are open about how much they care about us. A true Siena saint spreads Siena spirit everywhere they go and can turn the gloomiest day into the brightest one. They fill us with happiness when they enter a room and make us want to follow them when they leave the room. Think about the saints in your life. You will find that they are around every corner at Siena College.
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I'm not from these parts. I'm from Canada. 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So... Sorry about that one. We're making you pay for it. Yeah, I think it's adorable what so many Americans don't know about Canada. Did you guys know that we celebrate Thanksgiving on a different day? Did you know that? I was talking to a woman in the States that freaked when I told her. She's like, get out! Do you celebrate Christmas on a different day too? I'm not kidding. I said, yes, yes, we do. In Canada, Jesus is a Gemini. You know, he's got a twin. He's a... All right, never mind. Let's move on. Let's...

0: Well, hello. Louis Prima here introducing Joe Riley.
1: 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Halo. We play the music you grew up with. By request, my producer, the lovely Marilyn, will take your request. 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It's me and you.

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0: everybody. 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
2: 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The Afternoon Escape with Monty. Selena heads away this hour. Michael Bublé, Dave Matthews Band, and all your favorites times two as we enjoy this sunny double play Monday here in the 518. 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

0: Hi, everyone. This is Mel Torme. Stick around because you're going to like the sound of Joe Riley.
1: 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Halo. 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

Selena on your Double Play Monday, dreaming of you, and I'm getting used to you. 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And you want to go back to the 90s again, like Selena, perhaps NSYNC, Backstreet Boys, 1960s, two in a row from the Beach Boys, or maybe the latest and greatest from Taylor Swift. 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

0: Charlie Puth, attention, and one call away on your Double Play Monday. We are the station that plays anything, 88.3 The Saint. Monty on the afternoon escape with a very big birthday shout out to my goddaughter. Is double digits, 10 big ones for you, Maya Papaya. We also have Travis Kelce blowing out candles on the cake, turning 37. Jesse Eisenberg is 43, and Scott Wagner, you know him from Full House as Steve, or maybe Aladdin. Yeah, he was Prince Aladdin. 51 today. If you are also celebrating another trip around the sun, happy birthday to you. I'd love to play you your favorite songs, give you a shout out. 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

had a smidge of a crush on Christina Aguilera in the 90s. 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The same.

0: Hi, everyone. This is Johnny Mathis. Chances are the next voice you hear will be that of Joe Riley.
1: Well, thank you. 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Halo, by request, we play the music you grew up with. 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It's me and you.

0: Squeeze, Tempted, and Black Coffee in Bed. We are the station where you never know what you're going to hear next. 88.3 The Saint, the afternoon escape with Monty. Do you think my beloved Yankees can get the win tonight? If you're following the MLB playoffs, we are in the wild card round. Yankees and Rays, 8 p.m. on TBS or HBO Max. For the pinstripes on the bump, we have my guy Cam Schlittler. I have to say that name very carefully on the radio. Hopefully we get the win and we tie that series up. We come back to New York. It'd be lovely. Tonight, 8 o'clock, root for the NY. Justin Timberlake coming your way next on Double Play Monday. We are 88.3. The Saint.
1: Yeah, maybe close to home, but do you know what happens when you become a saint?
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0: 88.3 WVCR-FM, Loudonville, Albany. The opinions expressed on this program are of the host and their guests and do not necessarily reflect the opinions of WVCR, its management, Siena University, and its Board of Trustees.
1: It's Monday, October 5th, and you're listening to WCNY's The Capitol Press Room. On today's show, we'll check in with Assemblymember Mikhail Solage, a Long Island Democrat who talks about changing the tax structure on vapes and the need to protect the rights of college athletes in New York. And then we'll talk with Helen Schaub of 1199 SEIU about one of the largest unionization drives in American history. And then we'll check in with Assembly Minority Leader Ed Raw, a Long Island Republican. We'll reflect on his first legislative session as head of the Republican Assembly Conference and discuss some of his election goals for the fall. And finally, we'll get to know the Democrat running in an open Southern Tier Assembly seat and discuss how he might be different from the retiring incumbent and how he would approach controversial energy siting issues. It's all coming up right here on WCNY's The Capitol Press Room.
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8: I'm David Lombardo, and you're listening to WCNY's The Capitol Press Room. In light of the return of big-time college sports this fall, with the men's college football season now underway, we're going to revisit a conversation from the summer with Assemblymember Mikhail Solage, a Long Island Democrat who has led some of the efforts to regulate and protect high-level college athletes. We'll begin our interview from July, though, by talking with Assemblymember Solage about her legislation, overwhelmingly approved at the Capitol in July this session, that makes changes to the tax structure for vapes in New York as part of a measure that also updates laws going after illegal vape products. The proposal has kicked up some pushback, though, from anti-tobacco activists who argue the bill would make vapes more affordable. Here's that interview. Well, I guess for starters, what was the impetus for moving away from a 20% vape tax on retail sales and pushing a 32-cent per milliliter tax on closed and pre-filled vapes, plus an 8% tax on other vape products?
9: Well, I want to disclose, I'm not a vapor. I learned so much about vaping pushing this legislation. This is not a new concept that we were pushing for. I've been trying to regulate the vaping market for several years now because I've seen in my own community young people getting access to illegal vape products, particularly flavored vape products, and using it in a level which many parents have said it's become an epidemic. And I've even had teachers complain that young people are using vape products that look like highlighters, they look like, pens, and it's something that's becoming an impediment and also damaging the public health of our young people. And so we propose legislation that would basically better enforce these vaping products, because people may not know the structure. We have the manufacturers, we have the distributors, and then we have the retailers. And we've been taxing the retailers, we've been going after some of the retailers, but the problem is too massive. And we have to have a new strategy. So the new strategy is going after the distributors and making sure that we hold them accountable, because they're bringing illegal vape products into our community. They're the ones that are buying it from the illegal market, bringing it into New York, and selling it to retailers who are, selling it to young people.
8: And there is pretty general widespread agreement that the tax structure in terms of when these taxes are applied is worth exploring and changing, but where the disagreement seems to be is over the amount that would then be taxed moving forward. So what is it about the 32 cent per milliliter tax on closed and pre-filled vapes that is that sweet spot? What is it about that number that makes the most sense?
9: I want your listeners to understand also that there's only 41 authorized vape products that exist by the FDA. The rest of it's all illegal. And those illegal products are now, they call them like vapor analog products. Mm-hmm. And what's happening is that they have a greater puff capacity. So you can get more puffs out of one container. And a lot of it is basically unregulated. So we don't even know what folks are consuming or breathing in, because it's just a lot of cheap product, and it's done on a scale which it's like I said, you get more puffs or you can consume more for the same size vape that is readily compared to, you know, the legal vape products. And I remind people, the legal vape products are unflavored. So, you know, at the end of the day, what's happening is that we are looking at the current market and trying to respond to the tax structure that will make sure that we are providing restrictions and better enforcing these vape products. And I remind people that the bill includes a lot of other provisions. We create a directory of illicit vape products. So all of the distributors have to register in New York State. We increase fines. So now it's $10,000 per product if they're caught selling illegal vape products. We also fine retailers. So we increase the fine on retailers. And then we also empower the state to deny, suspend, and revoke licenses, which is huge. And then another thing that dovetails into the cannabis enforcement, what happened a lot was that a lot of these sheriffs and other law enforcement would go and capture illegal cannabis, but see a whole lot of illegal vape products and not be able to take that and bring it back to their precincts. And so this bill would allow us to not only capture the illegal cannabis that exists, but also capture the illegal vape so that we can try to make our communities a bit safer.
8: And I should note that there is, again, pretty broad consensus support for the enforcement elements of this bill. But coming back to the tax structure and the prices that you're looking to impose on the businesses and then ultimately the consumers moving forward, what is it about this tax structure that makes you confident that it won't either impact what the consumers are paying, they won't potentially get a deal at the retail end, and also how do you know that it won't impact revenues as well for the state? I mean, there's a lot of different interests that have registered to lobby on this bill.

0: FDA-approved vapor products. And then this will help strengthen enforcement. So we're shifting the tax collection to wholesale, and taxing products are going to be based on volume.
1: Mm-hmm.
0: So it should be revenue neutral. And so again, I'm not here to talk about revenues of what this, that, and the third. I'm talking about getting illegal vape products out of our communities and stop them from coming in from foreign lands and proliferating in our community.
1: But ultimately, you have made some sort of calculation that this won't ultimately make the products themselves cheaper. There's something about the way this tax is going to filter down to the consumer ultimately that it will be just as expensive to get a vape product.
0: So it would be based on the product pricing and volumes. Right now, manufacturers are racing to offer the lowest price right now because the products with the lowest price avoid the taxes. So at the end of the day, we are ensuring that the illegal stuff is taken off and that the tax structure is still the same. So it's I've had multiple calculations given to me by different entities, those who are special interests in support and against. And we also looked at what other states were doing, including Connecticut and many other states. And we felt that this was the most revenue neutral aspect of getting these illegal vape products off the street. And we also looked at other states, and all other states have a wholesale tax. New York doesn't. And so, we have to look at our tax structure and determine what's best for us.
1: Well, before we move on, let me reintroduce you. For listeners just joining us, I'm David Lombardo, and this is WCNY's The Capitol Press Room, and we're speaking with Assemblymember Mikhail Szilagyi, a Long Island Democrat. Well, I want to pivot to another area you've been really involved in the last 5 or 6 years now, and that has to do with college athletes and their rights as it pertains to their ability to make money off their name, image, and likeness, as well as to ensure that they have access to employee protections while they're in college. Hasn't been a ton of movement in this area in recent years, but I'm curious, what are you thinking about in this space in 2027 and beyond as it pertains to some of those issues like the ability to make money, the ability to maybe get paid, and then also those workers' compensation protections that might make sense for especially those high-level athletes?
0: Well, we all know that college athletics is a billion-dollar sport. People are making so much money off of student athletes. And, me, myself, I studied athletic training and sports medicine when I was in college. So I saw firsthand the sweat equity many of these athletes have given, and many of the backgrounds that are from. They're not, rich individuals. These are people who are using their athletic abilities to get scholarships and to go to college. And so when we have this inequity, it needed to be addressed. And so we saw that someone sued the NCAA, and they were able to now use their name, image, and likeness to be able to get revenue, and it won't affect their scholarship. When that initially happened, it was a good effort, and it was nice in the sense that we supported athletes. But now the conversation had become mammoth because many entities are now using athletes to profit off of them. And so we recently introduced legislation to help regulate some of these agents. So now student athletes are hiring third-party people to represent them, to look at contracts, to help facilitate brand deals. And some of these agents are actually swindling or scamming some of these athletes. So the conversation has shifted from just, cute little branding deals and social media props to now athletes getting, hundreds of thousands of dollars and other, lucrative opportunities, and people are taking advantage of that.
1: What concerns, if any, are you hearing from higher education institutions about this evolving field? Because New York does have some high-level D1 sports, not a ton of teams, but there are a few: Syracuse, St. John's, Buffalo, and Stony Brook making the occasional appearances in different tournaments. But what sort of feedback are you getting? And is it primarily from those schools that maybe have D2 and D3 teams and wonder how they're going to be roped into something like this?
0: So there's two different conversations. We have the D1 schools who are using name, image, and likeness as a means to get recruit athletes to their programs, and they are using it to also

0: provide revenue to other to women's sports or, you know, smaller sports.
1: Those non-revenue generating sports, yeah.
0: Non-revenue generating sports, yeah. It's, you know, I keep it simple for our viewers. So, you know, we, so they have the D1 schools. They're very interested in name, limit, likeness, and want to regulate NIL in an appropriate way. But the D2 and D3 schools are also concerned because primarily a lot of the NIL deals are actually from D2 and D3 student athletes. And those are the contracts that average about $600 to $1,000. And they're seeing more and more of it. So they want to ensure that there's equity in the conversation and ensure that when they do revenue sharing, that it's fair and equitable amongst all people.
1: Well, we've been speaking with Assemblymember Mikhail Szilagyi. She is a Long Island Democrat who chairs her chamber's Committee on Local Governments and is the chair of the Black, Puerto Rican, Hispanic, and Asian Legislative Caucus. Thank you so much for making the time, and stay cool this summer.
0: Thank you. Likewise.
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5: You're listening to WCNY's The Capitol Press Room. I'm John Campbell of WNYC and Gothamist, filling in for David Lombardo. And we're going to talk about what could be the largest unionization effort in history. 1199 SEIU is already a powerhouse representing healthcare workers in New York and the eastern U.S., and it's looking to add nearly 200,000 workers, yes, 200,000 workers, to its ranks through a single election. The current record is less than half that, about 74,000 workers in a single election, according to CUNY labor history professor Joshua Freeman. So what's driving this huge unionization drive? I'm joined by Helen Schaub. She's 1199's political director. Helen, welcome to the Capitol Press Room.
6: Thank you so much for having me.
5: So I want to talk about who the union is trying to add to its ranks. I mean, who are these workers that are going to be voting on this effort, and what kind of work do they do?
6: So they're personal assistants is what they're called, part of the Consumer Directed Personal Assistance Program. And this is a Medicaid-funded program to help people live independently at home who need very significant help, whether it's getting out of bed, bathing, dressing, feeding themselves. So it could be seniors, other people with disabilities who need help to stay at home, live independently. These workers help them do that. And under the CDPAP program, they can often be friends or family members of the people that they're caring for.
5: And these are people who work in the state's CDPAP program, the Consumer Directed Personal Assistance Program. That's a, you know, really popular Medicaid program. The state recently consolidated the back office functions. Is that what paved the way for this drive?
6: It certainly made it the scale that it is right now. We have actually been organizing CDPAP workers for a number of years. Previous to the one giant fiscal intermediary is what it's called, there were about 700 of them. We actually represented about 10,000 CDPAP workers working for individual fiscal intermediaries. When the state consolidated into one, it enabled organizing really at scale.
5: So let's talk about that scale. I mean, you've been in labor for a long time. You've been with 1199 for a long time. How big is this scale? How big is this unionization drive? How put it into perspective for me.
6: Well, in terms of just history, you're really talking about the organizing of auto workers in the 1930s. That at that point in General Motors, there were elections that covered over 100,000 workers. That's the most recent historical election at this kind of scale. Home care workers in Los Angeles, there are about 75,000. Also consumer-directed workers who organized in the late 90s to be part of SEIU. That in modern history would be the example. But this, if these workers organize and are able in their union election to be represented, it'll grow the labor movement in New York State by about 10%, which is a pretty big deal.
5: And grow the ranks of 1199 SEIU by 60%, roughly? Is that right?
6: In New York State, we have about 450,000 members. We represent workers in five states, including actually consumer-directed home care workers in Massachusetts. But we have about 300,000 members in New York State, so it would certainly grow our ranks significantly here.
5: So what do these workers have to gain from this? If you're talking to somebody who might be on the fence about which way to vote, what's your elevator pitch?
6: Well, first of all, home care workers really want to be a part of a community. If you're a home care worker, you work isolated in a home. So being able to be together with other home care workers to talk about the things that you face together, whether that's benefits, wages, the things that you'd like to improve about your job, how you're getting paid, whether your payroll processor is making mistakes on your payroll, all of those things, people can really benefit from working together and having a collective voice. And home care workers in the Consumer Directive Program also really want to advocate for their consumers, want to make sure that their consumers are getting the hours, the authorizations they need to receive the care that they need.
5: This is WCNY's The Capital Press Room, and we're speaking with Helen Schaub of 1199 SEIU, the healthcare workers union that's looking to add about 200,000 workers to its ranks. Helen, let's talk about the potential costs here. I mean, the state spends a lot of money on Medicaid and CDPAP. Medicaid is one of the biggest chunks of the budget, along with education. The state spends. If these workers unionize, what kind of money is that going to cost taxpayers, whether we're talking higher salaries, better benefits, anything of the sort?
6: Well, I would say two things. One is, of course, the state is going to continue to need to invest in this program as, rents go up, costs go up. If you want to keep workers and make sure that there are workers available to care for folks, you're going to have to keep up with the cost of living. So that's inevitable, whether or not the workers are organized. The other thing that I would say, though, is as people ask for, a fair wages, real benefits, all the things that everybody needs to live, we think there are actually efficiencies in the Medicaid program that could help, that could be redirected towards frontline care. We've been long-term proponents of the Home Care Savings and Reinvestment Act, really questioning the amount of money that goes to for-profit insurance companies to administer this program, the profit that they take out of it. And we think if you reorganize that level of the program, you could direct real resources to caregivers without raising costs to the state.
5: Let's get into the nuts and bolts here. I mean, what kind of steps did the union take to get us to this point? And what steps will workers need to take to actually cast a ballot?
6: So 70,000 workers have signed union cards, and we filed those cards with a petition at the Labor Board, the National Labor Relations Board, which is a federal agency, seeking union representation. So obviously, it was a lot of work. A lot of workers communicated with other workers. There were a lot of phone calls, knocking on doors to get 70,000 folks signed up. And now that we're asking the Labor Board to conduct an election where workers can vote yes or no. Do they want to be represented by the union? Every CDPAP worker would have the opportunity to cast that vote.
5: And when will that be scheduled? I mean, is that something we're going to see shortly?
6: We hope so. So we've asked the Labor Board on the 15th of September, we filed that petition. There are active conversations at the Labor Board about how that election will be conducted. It's ultimately up to them to schedule it, to staff it, all of those things. But there's active conversations, so we hope very soon it will be scheduled.
5: So in the event that you do, this is scheduled and the workers vote for it and they become a part of the union, I mean, what are you going to be looking for from Albany, from the governor, from lawmakers when it comes to budget time or anything? I mean, what do these workers need from the state capitol?
6: So, you know, we've done some surveying, obviously, as workers have been signing union cards, people want to make sure that they have a living wage. They really are interested in having better benefits than they currently have, including paid time off, also figuring out how they can be covered by health insurance, because lots of folks struggle to be able to maintain affordable health insurance. So I think, you know, that's what workers have said thus far. Once workers vote for representation, they're going to, you know, there's going to be a process where they put together what they're looking for at the bargaining table. Really, fundamentally, what they're looking for is a voice to be able to have a say over how this program runs, about how they're being paid, all of those things. They're going to bring those demands to PPL. And then, of course, it is a Medicaid funded program. So those conversations will come to the state budget process. But, you know, that's with the legislature, with the governor, figuring out what's doable, et cetera.
5: So what happens, I mean, let's sum it up here. What happens if the workers vote this down?
6: Then they've made their choice. We think, you know, given that 70,000 folks have said that they want the union, have already signed cards, we think that's unlikely, but that's the process. It's a democratic process for workers to make a decision.
5: Helen Schaub is the political director for 1199 SEIU. Thanks so much for joining the Capitol Press Room.
6: Thank you so much for having me.
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4: In advance of Election Day, we want to share our conversation from late summer with Assembly Minority Leader Ed Rah, a Nassau County Republican who forecasted his conference's chances in this fall's elections and also reflected on his first session as the leader of the GOP conference here in Albany. Well, for starters, were there any surprises from your first 6 months as leader of the Assembly Republicans? Maybe something that was easier or harder than you expected, or maybe there was some task that Leader Barclay didn't appropriately brief you on?
5: Well, as you would imagine, you know, having a conference of 47 members means 47 different personalities.
4: Sure.
5: You know, with different interests in their districts, things that they're interested in working on. So just, you know, the volume of all of that and, you know, in trying to move that through the end of a legislative session, dealing with a budget, dealing with, you know, local bills, all that type of stuff that you want to get done before we left here for the summer.
4: Was it difficult during budget negotiations, given your experience as the top Republican on the Ways and Means Committee, to not like run to the floor during budget debate? Was it awkward at all as you had to sit in your office during those floor conversations?
5: It was weird. I will start by saying Mr. Palmisano did a tremendous job, but you know, the last six budgets prior to that were the ones that I were debating. So
4: none as late as this one.
5: Yes, true. I know. I told both Mr. Palmisano and Mr. Pretlow they got to get their act together and get this done a little earlier next year. But yeah, it was different. You're not as, you know, focused on what questions you need to raise on the floor and all that type of stuff. You know, it's more big picture. It's more what members of ours are talking about, what issues on different bills and stuff. So it was a little strange, you know, basically watching on a television screen in my office the budget being debated as it came together.
4: And in terms of putting your own stamp on things like an office, do you have all of the Barclay paraphernalia out and the new Ed Rah like Islanders merchandise in there? I mean, is the space your own here in Albany?
5: It is. We are fully moved into both the LOB and Capitol offices. I have my different touches of decor. We rearranged the furniture up in the LOB office, you know, to make it a little different, just to, you know, have a new feel.
4: Well, thinking about the legislative session, are there any Democratic policies you feel like your party had a hand in shaping this year, either in terms of the budget or standalone legislation, that you feel like were influenced by the persuasive techniques of the Assembly Republicans?
5: Well, there was a lot of stuff that we have been talking about, certainly on the energy issues. We were talking about that early in the year, talking about rollbacks with regard to the CLCPA, the rebate on energy for ratepayers that we had proposed as part of our lower plan back in February. That was in the final budget. There were some initiatives with regard to, education. UPK is something we've been talking about, the funding side of, in particular for, places like Long Island, where it just the funding the state was giving was not enough for a lot of districts to get programs up and running. So there were a number of things that we think, tipped wages, another one. So we feel like we did have some wins within this budget and legislative session.
4: Delaying the implementation of zero-emission school bus mandates?
5: Yes, absolutely. One we've been talking about for many years. Mm-hmm. That was a big one that I think had really just reached a tipping point where it was what everybody was hearing from local school board members and superintendents. Like I will tell you, when I was meeting with school board and superintendents that, it's budget time. Usually they're saying, hey, can you get us more school aid? Mm-hmm. When the first topic of conversation with them was, you guys got to do something with this mandate. It's not feasible for us. I think that got a lot of attention on both sides of the aisle in both houses.
4: Well, I'm glad you bring up the idea of a tipping point, because I think when it comes to the Republican power here in Albany, it is that idea that you can influence the narrative, so to speak. And you can't do that overnight. It comes with a prolonged pressure campaign, and you have to reach that tipping point. So as you think about, say, 2027 and what you want to be talking about and what you want to have on the agenda, are there things that are coming to mind right now that you're looking to build up some steam right now?
5: Definitely. I mean, look, number one, we're hoping to have a larger conference when we come back here in January, and hopefully break that supermajority number, which would be, I think, very helpful in providing a little more balance within the chamber. But, we are going to always be talking about, affordability. And one of the things that's going on right now, right, is both parties are talking affordability. We're talking about it in terms of, hey, we got to, lower taxes. We got to lower regulations. We got to be more friendly for business. A lot of times the affordability initiatives that I think are coming from the other side are about spending more at a state level. And we don't think that's the long-term key to affordability. We have plans, with regard to energy. I mentioned the rebates, but there are other things that we would like to see done that we're going to continue to push for, especially on creating power generation. I think that's, where a big part of our problem is right now. We have huge demand by electrification of different things, and we don't have the supply to meet that demand, and prices are going up. So I think that's something that we need to continue to work on.
4: On that front, is there any sort of feelings one way or another about the interest that utilities have expressed in generating their own power, something that they have restrictions on doing right now?
5: It's an issue I've been following in terms of just talking about from the producer side, from the utility side. I think that, we have a system where utilities, are buying power from different operators who are producing power. I don't want to say, I'm dead set one way or another, but I do think that our problem has been not allowing the production more so than who is able to do the production. I think we need to have the policies in place that allow more energy production. Obviously, we've talked about, on the bigger scale, nuclear, upstate, but we know those are long-term goals. Tens of billions of dollars involved, years and years to actually get that up and running. How do we continue to do that, all of the above energy, so that we have adequate supply, so that we can bring costs down and we cannot be, we've really seen it on both ends this year, right? We had the very cold winter, huge costs to ratepayers. And then as we've gotten in the summer, real concerns about brownouts and blackouts with the heat. We really need to increase our supply so that we can bring the cost down and make sure that it is adequate to meet the needs of New York.
4: Well, before we move on, let me reintroduce you for listeners just joining us. I'm David Lombardo, and this is WCNY's The Capitol Press Room, and we're speaking with Assembly Minority Leader Ed Rah, a Nassau County Republican. So you made a reference to growing the Assembly Republican Conference, but given the historical trends we see of midterm elections and the challenges for parties in control of the White House, like the Republican Party right now, can you really play offense here in New York, or is 2026 mostly about playing defense in Republican seats that you might have picked up in recent years?
5: I think it depends a lot on the seat. Okay. You know, we have some seats that are currently Democratic held that the incumbent is retiring, that have been close races in prior cycles that we have a lot of hope that we can play in heavily and have an opportunity to flip our way.
4: What are you thinking about?
5: Certainly the Utica seat, the Binghamton seat, so there's the Buntshan and the Pardo seats. I think we have great candidates that really, reflect the electorate in those particular districts, have good backgrounds, are working hard. So, we're going to pay attention to those. We have other ones in different parts of the state where we have pretty strong challengers. Look, I'm not naive to the fact that it is a midterm with a Republican president, which, history tells you, the wind's more in our face than at our back. But, 2018, as bad a year as that was, our conference actually netted a plus one seats. So, it really does depend on a seat-by-seat basis, what the actual landscape is. And I do think there are some things that are playing in our favor in terms of, look, this state has been entirely run by Democrats for the last 8 years. So I understand. So there's kind of like, a weird dynamic there with the voter that I think a lot of people are going to want to say, okay, well, the federal government is entirely Republican. It's their fault that X, Y, and Z is happening. We're saying the state is entirely run by Democrats. It's their fault that X, Y, and Z are happening. I think the question is, how do the voters view the things that are impacting their lives on a day-to-day basis? I think, when I talk about energy, when I talk about, taxes in New York State, our business climate, those are things that I think have been impacted by the Democrat control of New York State.
4: One of the big issues that the governor acted on this summer unilaterally is this moratorium on the permitting of data centers, and while it remains to be seen whether she signs the bill that would codify that with some additional contingencies as well, I'm curious what you think about this approach, because from one perspective, this could be seen as anti-business because you are stopping these developments, but there is a lot of groundswell of support for this type of hold in upstate communities. So how are you processing this from a policy perspective as well as a messaging perspective? Because the governor and Democrats around New York are clearly going to be pushing this as a positive.
5: Yeah. So, it's an interesting scenario. And one of the things that I haven't really heard talked about too much is, you look at why did the governor do this moratorium by executive order? I think there's a couple of reasons. Number one, obviously, is political. She sort of benefit politically for her doing it. But also, there's a legislative one. She wasn't entirely happy with the bill. And our process here is, we're out of here in June, and now we're not back till January. So she's not going to negotiate a chapter amendment now that is going to have any impact. So she's going to probably wait till the end of the year. And I fully expect what's going to happen, later on in the year is she's going to talk about putting some of the pieces that are in her executive order into the statute, talk to the sponsors and say, hey, I'm going to sign it if you do this. I think that's unfortunate in a number of ways because maybe those conversations could have happened during the legislative session with a little more transparency as to where we were going with regard to that issue. But I think at the end of the day, we have to allow local governments to make those decisions. There are opportunities that some local governments are looking to take advantage of with having, building data centers within their jurisdiction. And, we're putting a halt to that happening now for a year. And that's a concern in a state that is already, very bad for business. So I disagree with the governor's approach to it. I do hope that 1 year actually means 1 year. And this isn't one of those things, because I can certainly see it coming a mile away from the legislative side that all of a sudden we'd come back towards the end of session next year and say, oh, we got to kick this out another year. So I hope that 1 year really means 1 year, and this is not another one of those temporary things that becomes a de facto permanent ban going forward, because there are a lot of issues to figure out. You know, the energy issue, water usage, all that type of stuff. But the flip side is the demand is there for data centers and what they provide. And obviously, the demand is there for that economic development in parts of our state that have the land that they can host a data center.
4: And that was a conversation we recorded in late July with Assembly Minority Leader Ed Rah, a Nassau County Republican. 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
4: 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I'm David Lombardo, and you're listening to WCNY's The Capitol Press Room. A Southern Tier Assembly seat that has been represented by retiring Democrat Donna Lupardo for more than two decades is up for grabs this fall. So we're going to replay a conversation from July with one of the aspiring replacements in this blue district, which includes the city of Binghamton. We spoke this summer with the incumbent's endorsed successor and Democratic primary winner, Dan Norton. So by all accounts, you seem to have a nice, comfortable life as an attorney with three kids and a wife. Why would you want to disrupt all of that by having to commute to the assembly for half the year?
13: That's a question that I've been getting a lot. And the reason I chose to run this year is in part motivated by my three kids. I want them to grow up and live in a world where life is affordable, where they can find housing opportunities, where their energy bills aren't runaway unaffordable, where they have access to childcare, healthcare, where the roads are paved, where the water runs clean. And here in our community in Broome County, we don't have all of that going for us right now. And working as an attorney, as my kind of 9-to-5 or sometimes more than 9-to-5 job, you know, while I was able to have an impact on some of these issues through that and through some of the volunteer opportunities I've engaged in, I recognized that I had an opportunity running for office to have a statewide impact on some of these issues and help us have not just a near-term impact on some of these issues, but also a longer-term impact as well, so that my kids, you know, even me and my wife, my family, will maybe be able to enjoy a better present and a better future as well.
4: Well, that is a big laundry list of items that you're interested in working on, but unless someone hasn't told you this already, you're going to be potentially one of 150 assembly members, one part of the three-legged stool of government. So there are some limitations to what you can get done. So have you thought about how you, as one cog in this machine, can be particularly effective, whether it's something about your background or the skill sets or energy that you might bring to this job if elected?
13: Yeah, I have. And, you know, I recognize that my background, I'm a parent, I'm an attorney, I'm a longtime community volunteer. As a parent, I've got an appreciation for how my actions impact more people than just myself. as an attorney. I know what it means to advocate for people. I know what it means to advocate for the people in this community, especially. And in the boards I've served on, I recognize that it takes a commitment, a long-term commitment to the goals that you're working towards in order to have any success in them. And that's the experience that's going to inform the approach I take as an assembly member. I recognize that when I show up on day one, I'm not going to be able to just by myself get any of the things that I would like to see done, accomplished. I'm going to have to work together with my colleagues in the assembly, find common cause, join coalitions, help build coalitions so that we can all move forward on these issues. Because while some of these issues are limited to just Broome County, most of them have a larger impact, and we're seeing them pop up in places across the state. And so I'm very much looking forward to the opportunity of working together with other individuals to try to get some good things done for not just my community here in Broome County, but for folks across the state.
4: Have you thought at all about how your approach to this job or what you might prioritize will be different than your potential predecessor, Assembly Member Donna Lupardo?
13: You know, Donna and I are very different people, and so our approaches, by virtue of just that fact, are going to be different. But I think where Assembly Member Lupardo and I are aligned is our commitment to the community, commitment to seeing us accomplish some important things for it. You know, housing is a real important issue down here right now. That's something that she's spent a lot of energy and effort on, especially recently. And that's something that, you know, I hope to carry forward and to continue working on as well. And I think that that is the approach that I'm going to take when I transition into office. It's not, I don't want to turn the page on anything that Assemblymember Lupardo has done. I've been proud to have her as my assembly member for the last 22 years. I'm hoping to kind of carry forward her legacy and build upon the things that she's done while she's been in office.
4: One of the big issues for your area for more than a decade now is the creation of new energy projects. And a little over a decade ago, the conversation was about fracking and tapping into the natural gas in the southern tier. And now across upstate, there's a conversation about the development of solar projects. How do you think about some of the energy development issues around upstate or the southern tier more specifically?
13: I am really happy to see New York leading the way in the deployment of solar power. I think that that is something we should double down on. If we're going to meet the commitments that we made in the CLCPA, it's absolutely essential that we continue the good work that's already been started. We also need to deploy more storage, battery storage, so that the power that's being generated can be available for use when demand surges. I would like to see us as well deploy more wind and find ways to meet the energy needs of our community without having to continue to rely upon fossil fuels that are going to continue to contribute to pollution, to health issues. You know, I'm a lifelong asthmatic, and I recognize that the use of fossil fuels has probably had an impact upon my own personal health. And I recognize that if we continue to rely just upon what we can pull out of the ground to power our grid, then we're not doing everything we can to make the lives of New Yorkers better.
4: Well, when it comes to the permitting of new renewable projects, whether it's solar, whether it's wind, do you think the state has struck the right balance, or do you think the state should have more authority so that we can expedite these things a little faster, or should the state be giving more authority to local governments so that local communities can have maybe a larger veto power over some of these projects?
13: You have hit the nail on the head in terms of one of the hot button issues that's especially coming up right here in our community right now. And I think that this is a conversation that we need to have so that we are striking the right balance, because I'm not sure that we are there yet, but I'm also not sure what the right solution is to that issue right now, to be perfectly honest with you, because I do think there needs to be a better process in place for reviewing and approving solar projects. And I think that it would be a mistake to cut localities out of that decision-making process entirely and have just a top-down approach, because what I think you're going to have is a lot of communities pushing back and saying, how dare you take control over our municipality away from us? So I think we need to do more to make sure that there's not just more streamlined approach to the deployment of these projects, but also an opportunity for buy-in from localities as well.
4: You had a pretty healthy primary win in June, but your opponent was endorsed by some of the more liberal stakeholders in New York politics. And I wonder whether that puts any pressure on you to consolidate support amongst the Democratic Party, and whether you feel any pressure to make some sort of olive branch to the left flank of the Democratic Party, or whether you're concerned about that type of overture jeopardizing your chances in a district that your predecessor won pretty healthily in 24 and even in a bad year in 2022. So how are you thinking about your Democratic election strategy moving forward?
13: First, I'll say that I am grateful to everyone who came out and voted for me in the primary on June 23rd. We would not have had the success that we did without pulling together a really capable team that understood the mission, that pulled together. The success we had is a true testament to the group that we put together and the work that we did, not just my staffers, but volunteers, people in the community who supported us. I recognize that 40% of the people who turned out to vote in the primary voted for a candidate that was not me. And it's my goal to earn their vote come November 3rd. And I'm going to do everything that I can to do so. And I think if you look at the message that I ran on, it was not too different from the message that my primary opponent ran on. And in fact, I've talked to some of the voters who supported my opponent over me. And many of them have indicated that they are going to support me on November 3rd. And many of them have been open as well to the conversation about supporting me come November 3rd. And so I'm going to make the outreach. I'm going to have the conversation with these folks so that we can consolidate our base here and have success, not just for my campaign, but for the candidates up and down the ballot. I want to see us have just a great November as a Democratic Party.
4: Thinking about what the Assembly has prioritized in recent years, are there any decisions that you think were a mistake and that if you are elected, you're going to try to maybe change hearts and minds in the chamber?
13: One of the examples I can point to is the deployment of EV buses in school districts and municipalities across upstate New York. While I agree that we need to transition towards those, many districts, at least from the conversations I've had with folks here in Broome County, the folks that I've talked to, including school board members, have told me that they are not ready to bear the cost of purchasing electric buses. They don't have the infrastructure in place to power them. They want a little bit more lead time. And I was happy to see that we gave them that lead time, that the state recognized that we needed to have a little bit more flexibility to allow our school districts and our municipalities to meet the needs of folks. And I think that that is one example of an issue that I think we could have done a little bit better on if we'd had the conversations with folks upstate back when the decision was being made.
4: One of the issues that is highlighted on your campaign website that caught my attention was this idea of New York needing to reform zoning in cities, specifically what it's mentioned is R1, something that I have no idea what it is. So what is that issue there, and why is that something that attracted your attention? Is this a Binghamton connection, or is this a broader issue across New York State?
13: This is a broader issue across New York State, and it's something that I've had a lot of conversations about with my team. So R1 zoning restricts the development of a parcel of property to just one resident. And so what that can create is cities that are almost completely full of single-family homes, which I have nothing against single-family homes. That is not the crusade that I'm fighting against. But restricting zoning to just the development of one house as opposed to R2, which allows duplexes, And then I think there's R3, which is you can build up to the limits of the lot. Makes it harder to create density within urban cores. The city of Binghamton is a great example of that. We have a land that is available for development and that I think could be put to a higher and better use than just a single family home in pockets of the community. And I would like to see property owners have the ability to develop those properties so that there is two family homes or multifamily homes within them so that we can create more populated urban core, one that doesn't require sprawl, and one that makes investments that we make within the urban core that much more valuable because you're able to serve a larger number of people with a smaller footprint.
4: And that was our conversation from late July with Democrat Dan Norton, who's running for the open 123rd Assembly District seat in the Southern Tier. We made efforts to speak with his Republican opponent, but unfortunately we were unable to schedule a conversation. 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
15: WVCR-FM, Loudonville, Albany. The opinions expressed on this program are of the host and their guests and do not necessarily reflect the opinions of WVCR, its management, Siena University, and its Board of Trustees.
16: Fourth and goal. Giants coming. Brissett's pass intercepted. Deontay Banks.

0: the Giants find themselves atop of the heap of the NFC East, not the NFL quite yet, but it is a loaded Sunday show here on the I Gotta Go show. Well, we're recording it on Sunday. You're listening it from 6 to 7 p.m. on Monday. We got a full house inside. Connor Pierce joined by Brennan Kasuba, James Schatz, and Riley McGlynn. We got a lot of NFL Week 4. And if you notice why we started off with the first song, if you listen to last week, we said whoever out of the two here for James and Brendan won the Red Sox-Yankees series. If the Red Sox won, we'd be playing Sweet Caroline. Well, the Yankees won, and so we're listening to New York, New York. James certainly wants to be a part of one sport of New York, but the other side disappointed him quite a bit today. So, guys, what are we going to start off with? You want to start with a little bit of NFL Week 4? You want to do a little bit of baseball? What are we going into? Your guys' choice.
1: I mean, we could just talk about the Red Sox-Yankee series real quick, because I don't think there's...
0: It'll age out a little bit by the time, so go ahead. What? Actually, you know what? I'll give the winner's perspective on this. You earned it after having to watch the Jets bumble around in Chicago today. So what is your instant reaction to what the Yankees did? And if you wanted to, you can talk a little bit about Game 1 against Tampa Bay if you really want to.
1: Yeah, I mean, the thing is, like, I'd be more excited about the Boston series. Obviously, I'm excited they won it in the dominant fashion that they did. I mean... Obviously, Cam Schlittler went in and did exactly his job. Went almost 7 full innings, 117 pitches. I'm glad Aaron Boone really just let him leave it all out there. The offense really just like impressed me so much, which is why the next thing I saw after that is really disappointing. Where, you know, the Rays took us to a no-hitter into the 8th inning against us. We had one hit the whole game, the one that broke up the no-hitter, and for whatever reason, Austin Wells decided, hey, this is our only hit of the night. I'm already going to be in scoring position. Let me stretch this to a triple, when he had no chance of doing that whatsoever.
2: Austin Wells, of all people, trying to stretch
1: a
2: triple is so
1: funny. Why would he do that? You're already setting yourself up in scoring position for our only hit of the night so far. Why wouldn't you just stay there and literally like one other single after that and we could have tied the game? In a one-run game like that is ridiculous. But I digress. I'm really happy about the Boston series. Obviously, I really did not think it was going to be in that dominant fashion, because the Red Sox and the Yankees, whenever they play, no matter how good or bad the teams are, and especially in the wild card series, tend to, you know, play to each other's level. And you do really see it as a close series. Obviously, last year was that was the case. But no, yeah, I mean, 18
0: not
1: runs
0: even
1: over
0: close.
1: Two games, it just pure dominant fashion. I mean, the bats were swinging. Ben Rice was amazing. Cody Bellinger in the second game too really stepped it up big time. So I would just like to see us get some of that going against the Rays now.
0: And we'll head back to the Rays series, because I do want to get an overall prediction on that very quickly. But you know, we have to. The more things change, the more they stay the same, don't they, Brendan? And last year we started off one of these shows talking about how the Red Sox lose to the Yankees in the wild card. Well, flip to 2026, it's the exact same story. Does anything need to change? What's your instant reactions? And I'm guessing, you know, I don't know what the reaction would be on your end.
2: Yeah, I mean, as James pointed out, it was straight domination the entire series by the Yankees. I actually was happy with both of our starting pitchers. I thought they both did well.
1: They did, yeah.
2: They only gave up one run in each of the games they pitched. The bullpen was an unmitigated disaster from start to finish, which is not what I would have predicted given the level of depth. In the first game, we never even pitched a lot of our best bullpen arms. Whitlock never saw the field. Chapman never saw the field. They ended up pitching in game two when it didn't even matter. Really disappointing series all around. Obviously, there's a lot of people in the Boston media and in general who are going to blame Chad Tracy for certain managing decisions, but the bottom line is, regardless of what he did, we were going to lose this series. It wasn't close, and it is the offense's fault. In the month of September, the Red Sox had the worst offense in baseball, and I kind of attributed that to we're late in the season, guys are injured. I'm sure, you know, we'll pick it up once we have a series in the Bronx.
0: The blind optimism.
2: Yeah, exactly. And that was the exact opposite of what happened. What we saw in September carried over into the postseason fully. I mean, you could always blame it on injuries. Half the team was basically injured, but that's really no excuse. It was extremely uninspired start to finish. Game one, obviously, Cam Schlittler went 117 pitches, 7 innings, destroyed us. How many hits did we get? Like 2?
0: I thought 3 the whole series.
2: 3. Yeah. So that was a disaster. Didn't even score in the first game. Second game, we got very little contributions. Nick Sogard, Wilson Contreras, but overall, really, really disappointing series. I'm not going to say anything about overhauling the team. I think we do have a talented team. They all played bad. Unfortunately, baseball, this is the way it goes. Guys play bad at certain times, and you lose by a lot. Chad Tracy, I think, is a good manager. We were a disaster in April of this season. He came in. He has a really good record as a manager. We've won a lot of games under him, so I'm not worried about bringing him back. even if I was a little disappointed with some of the decisions he made. But bottom line, you just have to hit. If you're going to go down there and you're relying on your ace to, let's say, give up one run against the Yankees, you expect to win that game. You expect to win a game that, where you only give up one run. And unfortunately, we give up 9 runs in each of the games, largely because of the bullpen. And yeah, we're on to next year. We have to scrap the playbook and figure it out. The middle infield, by the way, is a mess right now, a complete mess. Trevor Story, disaster. And whoever we rotate at second, we're going to have to find a permanent second baseman, which I'm hoping will be Curtis Meade, who was injured as well.
0: Yeah, well, an unfortunate end to the season for the Red Sox. Well, if you're a Yankees fan, that's the perfect ending to their season, as you would put it. So, unfortunately, we won't have this show in the fall of 2027, but I was going to say, hopefully in fall of 2027, when I'm talking to you guys, that we're not talking about the exact same story when it comes to this for your own sake, because, but... at least, hey, listen, you didn't get the Red Sox, but you got the Patriots, and we'll get into that much later. I do want to get into this because I am looking at the game 2 of the Yankees Rays is on 8 o'clock on Monday. Our show goes from 6 to 7 on Monday, so anything we talk about won't age out, which is a nice quality of it. So I'll give you guys a little bit to break down this series because we do really want to get into NFL Week 4. But obviously, I will say, you know what, I'll start off with Brendan. You know, just let you go into who do you have winning the series?
2: So I said initially I had the Yankees, and I guess I'll stick to it. As James mentioned, the inconsistency with the bats, again, is going to be the biggest concern I have. After game one, I'm not really sure how to feel about it. Obviously, we saw in the series with the Red Sox that the Yankees were good, especially at hitting late in the game and scoring runs past the sixth, seventh, eighth inning. And in the first outing, Rasmussen had their number the entire night. Obviously, as you mentioned, he was no hit through, 8 innings or so. And so they weren't able to score. And that's kind of been the MO of the Yankees over the last few years and a lot of the postseason runs they've had. They absolutely have the ability to win games by 10-plus runs, but then they also have the ability to not score at all. And that's going to be the main concern going into the series. I think the Rays throughout this season, for any criticism I may have of them in terms of their talent, they have been the most consistent team throughout the year.
0: Small ball,
2: exactly. They scratch away wins. They always have a good farm system. They always have good pitchers coming up. Rasmussen has a whip around .92 for the season, 2.6 ERA. So he's gross, and the bullpen in general is really good for them. The concern, again, is just going to be the bats. I would like to think that at least Rice and Bellinger will be good for this season or this series based on what I just saw against the Red Sox. But other than that, I mean, I don't want to flip my take because it's disingenuous. I'm going to stick with the Yankees for now, even after the first game loss. But it's going to be a very, very tough series at this point.
0: James, I'll give you the floor. Obviously, I'm going to take a guess because you're a Yankees fan, unless this was a 3, they're down 2-0 and, you know, only one game left. I'm going to take a guess you're picking the Yankees. But what's your confidence level after that game one? Because that's a game that, yes, even though Tampa Bay only scored one, seeing the bats go that dry after such a hot performance might kill the confidence a little bit. Are you still super confident, or are you getting a little shaky when it comes to this Tampa Bay series?
1: No, this was still a 1-0 game, so you have to look at it from the other perspective as well. The Rays only put up one run, and it was a single homer off of Gerrit Cole. The bullpen had a complete shutout as well. Obviously, you don't like seeing that happen, but Rasmussen, as we said, and as Brad just pointed out, has had our number all year. The Yankees had one game where they were able to put up sufficient runs on him, and the rest of that, he truly just had their number all season. So this was, him taking a no-hitter into the eighth inning was not what I expected. But, you know, the dominance by him in that game last night was to be expected. I think the Yankees, obviously, tomorrow night they have, well, when this is airing tonight, Cam Schultz on the mound.
0: That
1: does change a lot. You have the likely AL Cy Young on the mound for you guys tonight, who just went 117 pitches in his last game at a pure dominance. If they can just give Schiller a couple of runs of run support, that's all they really need to do. I don't expect this to be high scoring games in this series as well. And I'd like to point out that in the 4-game series we had towards the latter end of the season in September against the Rays, the Yankees took 3 of 4. And when they weren't facing Rasmussen, the Rays bullpen, though, is something that I'm looking at that is
0: suspect, or
1: yeah, because I believe seeing a graphic that had their bullpen ERA at about like a 5.2 compared to the Yankees 2.5 ERA. So I think bullpen is definitely going to be a huge deciding factor in this series as well. And I think just between the bullpen and the starting pitchers as well, the Yankees do really just like might have a slight edge there. Obviously you don't like seeing that, but I think the fact that this horrid game like that offensively for the Yankees ends in a 1-0

0: Totally get that. And you know what? I'm just for some reason I just don't feel any different from this Yankees team from the ones that I've seen past. I'm gonna go Tampa Bay. I just feel like this could be a magical year for them. But you know, maybe I'm trying to do a little bit of jinx. I've been picking against New York teams for the past couple weeks, and you know, it's been going well for those New York teams. So I'm gonna go with the Rays, Riley. You know, 12 minutes in the show. Nice to have you get into this conversation. You go on the Rays or you go on the Yankees? Yankees. All right. See what happens. And the great part about this, about next week, the show being on Monday, like it always is that this series, if it goes to five games, it'll be done on Saturday. So we can completely break everything down, see who, you know, the Yankees will or won't play, you know, whether that's the Guardians or the White Sox. Hopefully, by the time we're talking about this, they're playing the White Sox, because I think that'd just be a dope story. That's just me. You know, the Yankees versus the Pope, the ultimate evil of baseball versus the holiest team in baseball. You know, maybe the most likable team in baseball. But let's get into some NFL Week 4. I know everybody is really chomping at the bit, and I don't think there's a single person chomping at the bit to talk more about their team's performance today than Brendan, because the Patriots have had a rough season to start off. And to go into Buffalo, which is the team that a lot of you guys around here do not like, especially on this show, to go up to their brand new fancy stadium and take them out. How satisfying was that?
1: Yeah, it was fantastic. I set my expectations a lot lower for this game, obviously, given the first three games of the season. Of course, we lost by 29 points to the Jags last week. I was kind of hoping that was a little fluky, and I would like to think it is, just given what I saw today. I thought there was a lot of positives to take away from this. First of all, I'll start with the Bills, just to be brief on them. They are not actually that good. I know they started the season 3-0, and Josh Allen's still an elite quarterback. I thought there were times where he did carve us up today. Part of that's also Christian Gonzalez was out, so you know, I had Keon Coleman getting over 100 yards of receiving today. Not going to happen probably again. But I thought Allen played fine. He had a terrible interception late in the game. That kind of basically sealed the game for the Patriots. There was a lot of positives to take away from this game. Our offensive line looks a lot better. May was able to stay in the pocket, and I think we've talked about it before. May recently has been struggling a lot with navigating his way in the pocket and facing pressure and staying accurate and keeping his head downfield. The O-line looks a lot better, so I'm hoping that they'll alleviate some of those problems. It was great to see. I mean, the offense actually was marching. Our offensive line was getting a lot of push on their D-line. We had a lot of rushing early in the game. Romeo Doubs obviously had 2 touchdowns. Efton Chisholm with that one-handed grab to go up ahead was ridiculous.
0: That might have been the play of the week.
1: That was absurd. So there was a lot of positives to take away. And again, we were still missing Onwenu, still missing Gonzalez, and it was good to go into Buffalo and take the win. I thought going into the game, obviously the Bills were favored, which makes sense, but I thought it was going to be a very, very close game just because of the matchup and because, of course, division games are weird.
0: There's the tagline.
1: I was hoping you would. Yeah, I knew you were going to point it out. So I'm really happy with the takeaways. I mean, again, any win in the NFL is a good win. You always see a little bit regression to the mean, as I always say. Bills start out hot. We start out cold. We're both going to move back towards where we actually are talent-wise. Yeah, super happy.
0: Of course, how can you not be happy with that? And I don't know if you guys saw C.J. Gardner-Johnson's post-game interview after Elfton Chisholm.
1: Yeah.
0: I mean, if there was I don't think I've ever seen a saltier interview after
2: that. He's
0: just
2: a bad player.
3: Dude. Yeah.
0: I mean,
3: and he's been acting that way for years as well, too. It's nothing new with him. So.
0: Yeah, I mean, I wish I could play it for you guys, but I totally forgot to grab that on there. But it's, I mean, go search it up on the internet. It is the saltiest, most, like, terrible interview you ever see. Like, you can't just be like, oh, that was a good play. He's basically like, oh, he's never going to do that again. How come May didn't have any faith in Romeo Doubs? It was just like, dude.
3: It's unnecessary.
0: Just be like, yeah, he made a great play. Sucks we lost, but whatever. C.J. Gardner-Johnson is clearly not one who was PR trained, or if he was, he's just ignoring all the classes. But Riley, I'll ask you this question, since you are the number one hater of the Buffalo Bills on 88.7. A mantle that you wear with a lot of pride. I may have to get you a t-shirt for that. I don't know, t-shirt or chain? Which one would you want to wear?
2: Definitely a t-shirt.
0: Definitely a t-shirt. Yeah. So is this more of a statement about how, you know, maybe decent New England can be, or is this about the inefficiency of Buffalo today?
2: I mean, I just think it's both, honestly. I think this is more of a telling showing about what the Patriots are as a team, and also same with the Bills. I think the Bills' defense is not good. DJ Moore has not been good, and then he also got hurt, but even when he's been healthy, outside of one spectacularly lucky catch against Houston, he really hasn't shown me much, and this Bills team is just not impressive. They're not good. They're just not that good, and I know Brad was doing a little bit of dooming after last week's game.
1: So much dooming.
0: I mean, how could you
2: and
0: not?
2: He was saying, and even today he was still saying, like, I feel like this is like a 7-8 win team.

0: I'm still kind of thinking that I'm leaning towards this is their division. Like,
1: thank you.
0: Because I think people forget, like, yeah, they've looked bad, and even their one win before this game was a pretty messy, ugly win. But, like, they're one game back, and now they have the tiebreaker over the Bills as of right now. So, like, it's still really early on in the season. If the Patriots can pick up play, keep playing like this, and then add A.J. Brown back onto that eventually, I don't see how they can't win this division, because I think the Bills are just, their defense is going to severely hold them back, and I don't think the offensive weapons and talent around Josh Allen is good enough to make up for that.
2: Yeah, no, I definitely can understand that type of perspective from it all. I mean, Buffalo, they're off. I mean, let's just say their defense has stunk the entire, except for a couple splash plays against the Chargers and Gregory Rousseau, like, you know, kind
0: he's
2: of
0: a hooper.
2: Going into his Myles Garrett phase, which, you know, did not expect that to see that at all. I just think with Buffalo, I still have this team winning the division just because I think Josh Allen and that running game is going to be enough to win these games. And again, New England, nice performance from them, but I need to see it again. I need to see, like, Drake May, you know. Drake May took off this week's shift from Jimmy John's. I need to make sure he's not going back in there working behind the counter, if you're catching my drift here. So that's personally something that I want to see from that. I think Buffalo, but again, when I look at this Buffalo team, I see the exact same suit. I think the peak of this Bills team is going to Arrowhead and losing in the AFC Championship. And I could also see a world where they lose in the wild card. I don't see how this team can make the Super Bowl with that type of defensive. And it's crazy. Jim Leonard was a defensive coordinator candidate that a lot of people were high on. And he just hasn't been able to do any type of progress unless he's been working one-on-one with Greg Rousseau and ignoring the entire unit. Then he's doing his job.
0: I think it's just because the talent is awful.
2: No, the talent isn't good at all.
0: They're still starting, no disrespect to him, but they're still starting DeMar Hamlin in 2026.
1: Yeah.
0: It's not good.
1: I mean, even today, like, we got a ton of push on the D-line. The D-line's not very good. The secondary is even worse. Like, and we didn't really obviously A.J. Brown's hurt. We didn't have a lot of receivers. It's just a bad defense, and they're very old, too.
2: Yeah, no, it's definitely a concern for Buffalo, but they started off 3-0. You imagine that they can have the potential. I mean, they do have a very tough game next week. They go to LA, who had a great comeback win against the Eagles. LA, then you have the Raiders, Ravens, Vikings, Jets, Dolphins. You know, the next four games of Rams, Raiders, Ravens, and Vikings could be very difficult. Of that Ravens game depends on what happens with Lamar Jackson. We'll get into that because, you know, I do want to transition over to the Dolphins, because not that I really want to talk about the Dolphins, because I do want to make Jeremiah Smith stuff, but I do want to talk about the team that the Dolphins played against. But I also like giving everyone in this room the opportunity to talk about their teams because, well, it's our show and we're going to talk about our teams. And if you don't like that, well, please continue to listen because we cover basically every team in this league. So, Riley, I'm going to give you the floor. Is this more about, you know, how kind of poor Miami is right now, or is this kind of like, oh my gosh, Minnesota's offense needs to really wake up?
0: Well, I was going to agree with you. If the fourth quarter of the game didn't happen, I thought the Vikings offense significantly woke up in the fourth quarter. They looked a lot better. I know they didn't end up scoring any touchdowns, but Kyler, throughout the entire game, was impressive over the middle of the field, shockingly enough. And I think the thing that I noticed with the Minnesota's offense was less so Kyler and more so just the talent is not great. Addison, I didn't think was very incredible. Hockenson, he balled out. And I think that's one bright spot of having Kyler is he will get the tight end the catches they want. But like Aaron Jones got three checkdowns, dropped three of them. He had four catches on eight targets because he kept dropping balls. So that's not great when your checkdown can't even catch a pass. Juwan Jennings has not been involved at all whatsoever. I just don't think this offense, the offensive line going into the season was terrible, and now they've lost their starting left guard and Rashawn Slater, Darrisaw.
2: Darrisaw.
0: They just lost him this game. So I honestly think Kyler's been one of the few bright spots. In this game, Hockenson and Kyler were the only two players that really stood out to me on their offensive line or on their offensive side of the ball. And then, yeah, I mean, the Dolphins just suck a lot. Malik Willis had a horrific game. And, you know, I'll give him a little bit of grace because it's a Vikings defense with probably the smartest defensive mind in the league right now. But he just had happy feet and loved to just throw it up there. It was literally like he was trying to play, like, screw it, Tyreek's down there somewhere without Tyreek because he was just throwing it to absolutely nothing. So I don't have much to say. I mean, the nice thing is, again, once again, I say this every week, we've kept it close and competitive which is a good sign for coaching and the young guys, but I mean, I have nothing else.
2: With how Malik Willis is playing, I know you're watching this certain guy because we make this joke every time. The Jeremiah Smith's lottery takes, I mean, the dude has 44 catches, 823 yards, and 9 touchdowns in 5 games this year.
0: Still a Dolphin.
2: You're still taking Jeremiah Smith over everybody.
0: Absolutely. Give me the number one overall pick. I'm drafting Jeremiah Smith.
2: Well, you got a couple teams that are in that pool. Tennessee is winless. The Buccaneers are winless. I mean, looks to be terrible teams. The Chargers are winless. We keep talking about them. And the Houston Texans. I mean, oh my gosh, this Houston team. What happened to that defense? I mean, CeeDee Lamb must have grown up hating the Houston Texans because a 17-catch performance against them, I mean, that is utterly ridiculous from CeeDee Lamb today. I mean, I don't know. Like, what's wrong with the Texans? Because CJ Stroud is actually playing good ball. I think if you told us that, you know, CJ Stroud was going to be if the Texans were 0-4 going in, you know, if you told ourselves a month ago when we did this first episode that, yeah, the Texans are 0-4, you would have been like, oh, CJ Stroud absolutely is stinking up the place. But he's been the good part of the Texans. I mean, what is, James, I'll ask you this question. What's wrong with Houston? Is it that defense?
3: By the fact that they're not winning.
2: Okay, all right, come on.
3: No, I mean, I don't know. You're completely right. CJ Stroud has continuously impressed me. And even the Texans offense, a really, really struggling Texans offense, was able to put up 30, granted, on the Cowboys defense, which has not been good. I think you can't, be too hard on the defense, because it really has been a story of a struggling offense for them to start this year. And it's been a persisting case from last year as well. I think this was something, obviously, seeing 30 points from the offense, seeing Stroud play as well as he did, despite falling short to the Cowboys. I think it's just the offense. I mean, I think the offensive play calling is just really bad. They don't have any sort of run game whatsoever as well, and that drastically hurts the pass game if you don't have anything going on the ground. So I think it's, you know, a disconnect on the offense within the play calling, you know, maybe a disconnect between what the play calling is like and what the scheme is like compared to what the talent you have on there is. And honestly, the offensive weapons as a whole on the Texans offense are just not that great. Nico Collins had a great game today, but, you know, outside of him, what do they really have that CJ Stroud can throw
2: Jalen to? Jalen Noll?
3: Yeah.
2: I mean, Tank Dell, sort of, when his ankles aren't snapped in half?
3: Yeah, so, you know, I mean, I think given what CJ Stroud is working with, he's definitely been a bright spot for sure. But I'm not jumping the gun and saying that the defense is, you know, going to be a really big issue after a game like this. Also got to remember the Cowboys that definitely have a very talented offense between Dak, Lamb, Javonte Williams, and Pickens. Those four alone really make for a good unit. But I don't know. I think it's definitely the offense I'm going to be keeping an eye on.
2: I'm not ready to say that their season is dead yet, but I will say if they lose next week, not only because I don't think I've ever seen an 0-5 team really revive their season, they play the Titans next week. And if you can't beat the 2026 Titans...
3: No, I mean, if I can see them comfortably, beat the Titans, then,
2: Here's the next four games for the Texans. They have the Titans in Nashville. You go to London for the Jaguars. That's a tough game, but, you know, divisional games are weird, as our quote. You have a Jameis Winston-led Giants at home, and then you have the Chargers, who are themselves are winless. I'm not saying it's going to happen, but in theory, if you could beat the Jaguars, there is a chance you could run the table in the next four games. Very winnable games. Even as a Giants fan here, sitting here at 3-1, I'm not going to, you know, say that we're going to beat the Texans or anything, because I don't know how Jameis Winston's going to do against that talented of a defense. I'll get into the Giants later, but there is one more New York team that we're going to talk about. And I waited this long to talk about it because I know you don't want to talk about this that long. But,
3: no, honestly, there is stuff I'd like to talk about. Stuff what I saw today, yeah. No.
2: Okay, so you want to do like a different game so that you can have actual adequate.
3: No,
2: time?
3: I mean, I'll talk about the Jets right now. I can talk about everything that went wrong. It's nothing's good about it.
2: No, I know, sure. But listen, we got 3 minutes to go to break. You want to go straight into the Jets right now, or you want to like do one of these to other tinier games and then go rip into the Jets straight into it?
3: I'll rip on the Jets later. We can do another.
2: Okay, yeah, we'll pick one of these other games because basically everything is done except for Lions Panthers. Recording this in Falcon Saints. I mean, you know what? Here, I'll ask this question because this is a quick and easy. There's two teams in my mind that I have ranked number one in the power rankings because they're both undefeated. I know Minnesota is a part of that undefeated club, but with their offense not really clicking, I'm not going to put them in this conversation. You have the Kansas City Chiefs and the San Francisco 49ers. These two, in my opinion, are the best teams in the NFL. Would you guys agree with that?
0: I'm trying to think. Probably not.
1: I think so.
2: But you don't agree with that?
0: No, not with the AFC side.
2: Who are you picking in the AFC?
0: I'm going the big band in Jacksonville.
1: Jacksonville?
0: Ooh. Jacksonville.
2: Okay, so
0: I think they're the most complete team in the AFC, for sure. And I think that's just a huge advantage to have over anyone.
2: Okay.
0: Like, so just completeness. Especially the Chiefs' receivers are terrible. And yeah, they might lose Rashee Rice for an extended period of time because that injury did not look pretty.
3: That's my hesitancy.
0: And they lost their one good deep threat that they actually had also just destroyed his foot.
3: Yeah. So they took two really
0: recover,
3: big blows.
0: Get well soon, Tyquan Thornton. But yeah, I think that team has a ceiling again.
2: Jacksonville?
0: I'm going Jacksonville.
2: I mean, also the fact that division is much in their control. Very much in control, considering, the Colts are 2-2, but they did not look great against... I mean, you might be looking at the score and be like, oh, how did they... They won 30-13. What are you talking about? Daniel Jones was trash today. Daniel Jones was trash. I mean, granted, I'll take any opportunity.
3: I mean, the Commanders had their third string in.
2: Like. Yeah, they had... I can't even remember. All I know is his last name sounded very... Let's see. Athan Kalamanis.
3: Ethan, bro.
0: Ethan.
2: Can't
3: do Ethan. Can't do Ethan, bro.
2: I can't do Ethan dirty like that. I mean, that literally sounds Greece. That's literally one word less than... two letters less than Athens. Like, that dude sounds like... That dude sounds like he belongs... What was that? Oh, my big Fat Greek Wedding. Anyone see that movie?
3: Yeah.
0: No.
3: That's very aggressive now.
2: That's a very aggressive
1: now. 49ers have looked great, though. I'll say that.
2: San Francisco, Brock Purdy's continuing to show up. And granted, Denver was losing their two top corners in Pat Surtain and Riley Moss, but granted, 4-0 is 4-0. And San Francisco's looked pretty comfortable in a lot of these games. So if I have to pick someone, I'm going to say because of Kansas City's injuries, I'm going to go for San Francisco. I also think Purdy's been playing like the best quarterback in the NFL right now. I'm not saying he's the best quarterback, but you get that drift. George Kittle has really kicked into gear. And fun fact, Kyle Shanahan today played his 167th game, coached his 167th game for the Niners, passing Bill Walsh.
1: Wow, already?
2: Yeah.
1: Wow.
2: Yeah, you feel crazy yet?
1: Yeah, that's crazy. He's been there that long, Shanahan?
2: Yeah, and his winning percentage is 56%.
0: Damn.
1: Wow.
2: I was listening to that on Red Zone. So before you think that I just pulled that out of thin air, I did not pull that out of thin air. So, but that's what we got for this block of the I Gotta Go show. We got to break in down for the rest of NFL Week 4. Maybe getting a little bit of the National League side if we get the time for that. But we will get back straight into the I Gotta Go show here on the 88.3. Get your snacks, get your drinks, get whatever you're going to do after the break because we're going to get into even more sports coverage here on 88.3.
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2: Well, welcome back to the I Gotta Go show here on 88.3 The Saint, and it's two very different vibes. Well, technically three if you consider this team a part of New York football. The Bills losing, the Jets losing, and the Giants winning. And I did promise James we'd have ample time to talk about the Jets' unfortunate loss to the Chicago Bears today, and a very soul-crushing loss in that one. You know, after we talked about all the positives of the Green Bay game, all the positives of Detroit, seeing that there was some type of promise. To go out there against Chicago, not a great way to start off your October month of the start season. Ugh.
3: I mean, look, a game like this was completely inevitable, and I'm not even surprised it happened as soon as it did in Week 4. To put it simply, just bad. Obviously, with no Breece Hall, our run game takes an extreme blow, and we had 59 rushing yards from Braylon Allen on 14 carries, which is not great compared to Kyle Manungai, who had 146 yards.
2: Oh, you got beef with Kyle Manungai.
3: I got beef with Kyle Manungai because I have DeAndre Swift in fantasy, and not only do I have DeAndre Swift in fantasy, who was, you know, losing reps to Kyle Manungai, that's fair on the Bears' part, I had to face Kyle Manungai as well. So I was losing reps to Kyle Manungai, and he was also killing me in fantasy.
2: Oh, if you got, I got beef with the Jet today. His name's Kenyon Sadiq. So last week, TJ Hawkinson gives me 1 point. So I'm like, okay, Kenyon Sadiq cooked against Detroit. I'm going to put Kenyon Sadiq in. And Kenyon Sadiq has zero points.
3: I could have told
2: literally
3: you
2: nothing.
3: To not fall for that trap. If you would ask, should I start Kenyon Sadiq, I would have said no.
2: I should have asked you.
3: The amount of times I've seen that from like a Jets player, a receiver, a tight end, where they hoop out one game. This happened last year with Mason Taylor as well. He hooped out for like a game or two, and everyone's like, oh, I got to start him now, and then he doesn't do anything. Because just get uninvolved in the offense.
2: Yeah, incredibly frustrating. But continuing on, what was it more of like Geno Smith and the offense being dull? Was it the defensive performance? Was it just Aaron Glenn? Or was it just like everything that could have gone bad basically went bad?
3: Yeah, pretty much everything. Obviously, the Bears were getting pretty decent pressure on Geno Smith. And Geno Smith is not someone who works well under pressure ever. So he did not have a fantastic game. He was constantly off target, missing, you know, players that were open, throwing balls high, low, like wide, throwing them late, mistiming them. He was also not throwing the ball to players that were wide open on multiple occasions. There was one play in particular where Garrett Wilson was wide open up the seam for what would have likely been a touchdown had he hit him, you know, as he should. And he didn't even throw his way and he checked the ball down. And I think that was something that was definitely noticeable for me in the 3 weeks prior to this game, was that Geno Smith was very much like the definition of a game manager. You know, even in a game like the Detroit one where he had that incredible stat line, he really does check the ball down a lot, which plays into the fact that he has had a high completion percentage to start this year. And on the flip side, for our defense, we cannot generate any pass rush whatsoever against the Bears' offensive line. Tyson Badgett would constantly have about 5 to 8 seconds to throw the ball, which, you know, even if you're not that great of a quarterback, and even if you're a backup like Badgett, like, if you have that time to throw, like, you're going to make a play most times. And that was just a really big issue I had, just a complete lack of generating pressure, especially if we were only sending four, like, there was almost a guaranteed chance he'd have a clean pocket for every single time. David Bailey was the only one generating any sort of pressure. And even then, he wasn't able to get to the quarterback a lot of time. Badgett was still making, you know, good on getting the ball out when he needed to. He obviously did have the one turnover. There was a couple of other turnovers he had that got called back due to flags, which is another issue the Jets had today. They had over 100 yards let up in penalty yards, which
2: you can't win football games like that.
3: That's just not okay. It was just disastrous. And this is now the fourth straight game this season where we've gone into the last 2 minutes of the first half with one or no timeouts. Aaron Glenn is way too aggressive with his challenging and using up timeouts before, you know, and not saving them. We keep going into these 2 minute drills or less than 1 minute drills where, you know, if we have 2-3 timeouts, we can make something happen. And
2: try to get a field goal, maybe even get a touchdown.
3: Yeah, and his clock management has just been brutal. It has been straight abysmal. It was an issue last year as well that was noticeable, and it's a persisting issue now, and it's really starting to bother me. I'm not seeing it change, and it's continuing. I don't want to see us have one or no timeouts in these dire situations where you'd typically be saving your timeout for. I don't think you should be challenging a call like that could be as close as the one that he challenged at in the first quarter of a game. And it's just issues like that where you're shooting yourself in the foot that are just not acceptable. So, listen, there we have the one highlight of a 58-yard touchdown that Geno Smith threw, which accounted for almost exactly half of his passing yards in this game. We had 15 pass attempts. I mean, in the first quarter, I think almost in the first quarter, like the entire quarter, we had one offensive drive. I mean, they destroyed us in terms of time of possession. It was insane. I think I can actually look at the time of possession. We had 17 minutes and 15 seconds to their 42 minutes and 45 seconds.
2: Oh my god, that is an utter abomination.
3: That's completely unacceptable. We were 0 for 7 on third downs, they were 7 for 15. And they were 2 for 3 on fourth downs as well.
2: I will say, before I let you guys get into this, there's one reason to celebrate when it comes to the Jets. For the first time in 637 days, the New York Jets have gotten an interception. I know that's not much you can celebrate on, but come on, everyone had to talk about it.
3: That'd be great if, you know, you know, they didn't have 492 yards to our 157. That would be really great.
2: You can hold your head high on that stance, but I can clearly tell the two of you, Riley and Brendan, do you guys want to get in on this Jets conversation? What's your reactions?
1: I'm just going to comment on the Bears. I think Bajent's in a good situation just because of their run game. I think their run game and their line really free things up for him. He doesn't necessarily need to be a Superman for them to win any of these games, which is great for them. Over the first four games of the season, they have almost 800 rushing yards. The Bears is an offense, which is ridiculous. So between, yeah, Manungai has been a beast. Their run game is unreal, and their line's been great. So for Bajent, and this is great for all Bears fans, once Caleb Williams comes back, they're still going to be a winning team. So good for them.
2: You don't even need Tyson Bajent. You had Case Keenum, and
1: they could have anyone in there.
2: Yeah, Case Keenum
1: games.
2: Hooping against the Eagles on Monday night, and Case Keenum didn't look like 2017 Case Keenum. He wasn't look like Case Keenum who hadn't played an NFL game in 3 years. There was a lot of question coming into this, like, oh, with how Keenum played, like, should Bajent be playing against the Jets? Didn't really end up mattering. I think whichever one of these guys you had in there, you would have had the exact same result. And it's due, and I remember this specifically from you, Riley, it's because Ben Johnson's an offensive wizard. The way that he's able to disguise everything, he makes everything look so similar. I mean, you can do a better job than me, than I can, of talking about this. I mean, how good is Ben Johnson for these backup quarterbacks?
0: I mean, honestly, for Bajent, I think he's great, but I think Bajent himself did look really good. I thought he impressed me, like, attacking holes in the down the middle of the field. He was besides the pick, that was bad. But I thought he was willing to push the ball down the field. I thought he wasn't really holding onto the ball for that long from what I saw. And honestly, to downplay Case Keenum a bit, I think at least, like, twice a season, we see a random, quote-unquote, washed-up backup come in and have a great first game and then just come back down to earth and throw, like, four picks. So I think it was clearly the right choice to go with Bajent.
3: Yeah, I mean, there was never a question about them going with him once he was back.
0: I got to be honest. This Jets defense is bad.
3: Yeah.
0: It's really bad. And even I was a guy who thought Reese should be drafted over Bailey. And on the surface, you look at Bailey's stats, they look pretty good. His QB pressure rate is pretty high. But then you look at the average time to get those pressures, and it's 3 seconds.
3: Yeah.
0: 3.7 seconds, which is not good. And I think it's because they're lately they've been getting lucky with playing quarterbacks that haven't had much to throw to or aren't very good at processing. So they've had a lot more time to get to the quarterback. And so I think, like James said, I think this pass rush is terrible. David Bailey has shown some flashes, but that's fine. That's cool, but you have nothing else. So
3: and it's very telling when he's your most effective pass rusher, when, you know, you look at advanced analytics and he's really not that effective.
0: The only like real bright spot that I think has shown up consistently has been the two inside linebackers, Sherwood and DeMario Davis
3: have been awesome. Sherwood in coverage has been very wishy-washy, but DeMario Davis at his age as a whole, it's just I didn't have very high expectations of him, but I say it every week because you watch him make the plays and he just stands out. He's been great. He really has been a good player for us.
0: That's another thing that makes me, like, iffy too, though. In a way, like, the real bright spots on this Jets defense just don't fit the timeline with the rest of the team.
3: Yeah.
0: By the time the team's, knock on wood, ready to compete, Davis is going to be retired or probably washed, be mega washed by then. And so it's, besides drafting a quarterback, which I think the Jets should do, I think those other two picks should probably just be used on defensive players.
2: I'll be honest. I can see a future that if you get the right... We all know that, you know, look at the Patriots last year. You get the right quarterback, you get the right coach, you can catch fire. I think with that much assets... And I'll ask this question to continue on, but I can imagine that the future will involve Aaron Glenn. It's not going to involve Geno Smith as the starting quarterback. Maybe for like a couple weeks there, but you're going to be getting a new quarterback in there. You could be getting a new coach in there. I don't know if it's going to be Brian Flores or maybe Tommy Doyle down in Baltimore. Those are the names that I hear pitted around as we're way too early to you know, predict who the new coach of the Jets is going to be. But I could see a future where if the Jets don't screw it up, and they typically have drafted decently in the past couple of years, you could see a world where maybe the Jets next season and the 2027 season could get 8 to 10 wins. Because in theory, they might have a very easy schedule. You could look at that, but I'll ask this question. At what point, James, how long do you give Aaron Glenn to survive? They're 1-3. You got the Browns, the Patriots, the Dolphins, the Raiders, the Chiefs, the Bills. Not easy schedule. At what point, if this team doesn't progress, are you you calling it on the Aaron Glenn Aaron Glenn regime in New York?
3: Look, I think after what we've seen from them in these first few weeks, if these like clock management issues like begin to persist... if it's midseason and our Titans win is the only win we've had, I would like to see him gone. I was never very high on Glenn in the first place, and I'm willing to be aggressive about it.
0: He was bad last year.
3: Yeah, he was bad last year. His issues from last year are not as good as well. This is a defensive coach you brought in, and the defense last year was bad, and this year, maybe, you know, you look at the stats, yards per game allowed for the first 3 weeks.
2: A little bit better, but nothing incredible.
3: No, you still watch these games, and the Bears' backup quarterback is, you know, piecing us up. If we only have maybe even like one other win at midseason, I'm calling it.
2: I'll propose a scenario. You lose to the Browns, you lose to the Patriots, and then October 25th at home, you lose to the Dolphins, who could be winless. You ask them straight after the game.
3: Yeah.
2: Right. Yeah.
3: Well, that would put us at what, about 1-7?
2: Right? Yeah, 1-7.
3: Absolutely. I was never high on Glenn. I honestly would not have been. I was saying last year I wouldn't be surprised if he doesn't even make it after the first year. I obviously was not surprised that we did keep him around. But, absolutely. I don't think there's anything from him that's looked extremely promising that would make me want him to stick around.
2: Yeah, well, if we're going to transition from one side of New York of MetLife, we're going to go over to the other side of MetLife. And you can tell, well, obviously this is a recording, this is an audio show, so you can't see it, but I'm grinning from ear to ear because my New York Giants find themselves at 3-1. Not a sexy performance at all, but a performance that I didn't really expect. I'm going to be honest. I thought the Cardinals were going to win this game. I thought Trey McBride and Michael Wilson and Jeremiah Love, if he actually would ever play at all, would do pretty good against the Giants defense, which has been up and down this year. But Jameis Winston is the duality of man. You know, you get incredible performances where you know the tightest window throws and touchdowns, and then you get absolute stinkers where he completely just throws it to the other team. That's the duality of Jameis Winston. It's symbolic of whatever you think of New York football. The Giants find themselves 36-24. And if you listen to the beginning of the show, I played the end of the game 24-30. 11 seconds left on the clock. If Arizona gets in the end zone on fourth and goal, boom, game's over. I'm talking about a 2-2 team and a team that's probably dejected and defeated. Deontay Banks, of all people, goes the 98 yards the other way, pick six, what a performance. I'll ask you guys this question before I get into my takes of this. You know, what do you guys make of the Giants? Is this just fluke wins against bad teams? Is it, you know, maybe John Harbaugh is not a pretty good coach? Like, what do you guys make of the New York Giants here? Because I got a couple things that I'd like to say, but I'd like to give you guys the floor first before I get into my delusional takes.
0: I get it. I want to see the Dolphins win. So I get everyone being glad, Giants fans being glad that they won. I think this is just not good that they won because I don't think this team is good. And I also question the decisions lately with the J.J. McCarthy trade. And so winning games like this is just like, yikes, dude. You're really hurting the tank. I really think you're hurting the tank because I just don't think this is a good team. I don't even like.
1: Yeah, I was gonna lean because when you said like, you know, is it fluky? You know, are we actually a good team? I was gonna say like probably a little more fluky to be totally honest with you. I don't think you guys are terrible, but I talked about earlier how there's always a little bit regression to the mean. I thought the Bills were a little hot to start the year. We were a little cold. Mm-hmm. You know, teams generally move towards actually how good they are. I think the Giants are gonna come back to earth at some point, as you mentioned, Jameis today. Very typical Jameis performance, 3 touchdowns, 2 interceptions, very classic, just slinging it all around the field, a little reckless, but, you know.
2: Incredibly reckless.
1: Very reckless, but it ended up working out. Jacoby Brissett had a terrible game, 3 interceptions, inefficient, but I don't know. Deontay Banks with a pick six, that is not what I had written on my bingo card, I can tell you that.
2: No, and it was. And listen, if we're going to be talking about anybody on this Giants defense, Riley mentioned him earlier. Arvel Reese.
0: He's a monster.
2: Dude is so good. Amazing. Oh my gosh. He is incredible. I mean, you want him to play any type of role. I can understand. Like, you know, I had a little hesitancy when they drafted him because I heard all these rumors that he was going to transition to being a pass rusher. Nah, keep him at weak side linebacker.
0: Yeah, so
2: he is good. Literally everywhere. You want him to go chase down a check down running back on third down and 2? He'll do it. You want him to get an interception? He was able to do that today. You want to pressure the quarterback? Able to do that. He forced the first interception by getting in Brissett's face, doing a little tip on the ball, and then he gets an interception himself. Granted, it was a crazy deflection. He had no business picking it off. But Arvel Reese is a monster. I mean, I was texting my dad who was at the game, and we were texting about Jameis and, you know, if McCarthy's going to go in, because apparently there might have been a couple chance there that he was telling me. But, man, we were just talking about Arvel Reese the entire game. That this dude is special. He is incredible. I mean, listen, early candidate for Defensive Rookie of the Year. Obviously, we're 4 weeks into the season, not giving out awards yet, but holy cow, this is incredible. I mean, when it comes to the Giants, and I feel like this is... I'm obviously happy for the win. I'm not in that mentality where I don't want to be looking at mock drafts yet. Typically, most seasons, I'd be looking at mock drafts at this point, but there would be such an opportunity to win this division if Jackson Dart was healthy.
1: What do you think the pathway forward is right now? Because you guys have the Commanders next week, the Saints after that. Like, do you really think the Giants have, given the division situation, a real shot here?
2: I'm gonna say the entire schedule. And listen, Washington, it seems like Jaden Daniels is coming back, but who knows how healthy he's gonna be. I just don't think Washington's that great of a team. I that's going to be a very close game regardless. I don't think we're going to blow them out. The Giants never have the ability to blow out any team. New Orleans is tough, but it's at MetLife.
0: They're a good team.
2: New Orleans is a solid team. Tyler Shuck's a baller. As much as I don't want to say, Tyler Shuck's a baller. Houston, that's tough, but they're 0-4.
0: They're a good team.
2: They clearly have their issues. They're a good team. Philadelphia and Philly. We haven't won in Philadelphia in 13 years, but as we'll go into, Philadelphia is not a good team. We beat Dallas this year. You know, their defense sucks still. Their offense is great, but I think that there's a chance that if you could pull off, like, the Commanders is a very winnable game. The Saints is a winnable game. Commanders, again, is a winnable game. The Colts are not great. The Browns are actually a bit of a surprise. Listen, I'm not saying this team's going to win the division. I'm not saying this team is even going to make the playoffs, but these are games that the Giants typically have lost for the past 5 years. That, you know, the defense capitulates on the final drive. And you look both weeks, you know, Arizona and Tennessee had the opportunities to go down the field and get the ball in the end zone. They win the game. Javon Holland interception to save the day, and Deontay Banks pick six to save the day. So listen, you can call it a fluke, you can call it whatever. I'm going to be a little bit more optimistic, but I'm not saying this team's going to do anything. If I had to pick a team to win in this division now, I'd say Dallas, just because I think that offense is too good, and I think Philadelphia is incredibly fraudulent. And we can get into that if you want to, but
0: I mean, I think Philly is fraudulent, but they're still a
2: they're incredibly talented.
0: They're a competitive team.
3: They're a
0: with
3: struggling
0: a great
3: team,
0: defense.
3: But I wouldn't say they're like a bad
0: team. They're not a team where I would be like, oh yeah, that's a win. Let's mark it.
2: I said
0: but I wouldn't say
2: not
0: that's
2: a win.
0: That's a loss. Like, they have an elite defense. They do. They still do. The offense is like the offense. It's fine.
2: It's so incredibly hot
0: but
2: and cold.
0: That's just a better team. I mean, you guys. Your defensive statistics aren't great. You're second to last. You're below the Dolphins in pressure rate.
2: Yeah.
0: Your separation score is awful. Like, I just don't think the defense is good, and you lose Brian Burns, which is huge. I think that's a way bigger loss than Jackson Dart was for this team. And
2: no.
0: Yes,
2: no,
0: absolutely.
2: No,
0: absolutely.
2: No.
0: Because Brian Burns is a good player, and Jackson Dart is not.
2: Whoa.
0: Yes, and pass rush is the most impactful position on the defensive side of the football.
2: Yes, clearly. Brian Burns is a huge loss to this, but come on. With Jackson Dart, that changes the whole offensive scheme.
0: The offensive scheme looked pretty darn good. Malik Nabers got the ball quite a bit today, didn't he?
2: Listen, the offense cooked today, but for the past couple weeks, I mean, this is the first time the Giants have scored a touchdown since that week one. And that's the duality of Jameis Winston. I wouldn't be surprised next week if Jameis has a performance like he did against the Titans. I'm drinking the Kool-Aid a bit here, and I'm hopeful to see what comes. Hopefully, I don't have to see J.J. McCarthy play, because, you know, that's an experience in of itself that I could ask Minnesota fans about, but I'm very excited to see what comes to the fold. But speaking of, let's go into Philadelphia, because this week was a very interesting game. You know, no Devontae Smith, Saquon Barkley goes out early, but you find yourself up 20-10 in a huge part of this game, and instead of, you know, they were, what, 2 yards away from turning this into a 3-possession game in the fourth quarter?
0: Yeah.
2: And instead, they failed to convert. And the Los Angeles Rams, who the season really seemed a little bit on life support, go into the link, which is something they haven't done in 22 years, and end up beating the Philadelphia Eagles. I mean, Brad, what's your immediate impression? Because there's a lot of things you can take away from this game from both teams.
1: Yeah. I mean, it was an interesting game. Real quick, though, before we pass on. So I want to get this debate real quick. You actually think that losing Burns is more important or a worse loss?
0: Yeah. Yes. Dar is not a good quarterback.
1: I just think quarterback is so much more valuable, though, for a team.
0: I don't want to get too into this, per se, because this is just a broader, like, philosophical change that I've had this past offseason with how valuable quarterbacks really are. I've started to lean that they're not as valuable as myself has once thought. Obviously, most impactful position overall still, but especially, like, I'd rather have, like, a Brian Burns than Jackson Dart. Same with, like, that's why the Browns, I remember they got a lot of crap for drafting Myles Garrett first overall.
1: Yeah.
0: Completely right decision. Absolutely the right decision.
1: Yeah, I mean, so you're like, definitely, and I will say, like, to help your point out a little bit, recently I think we've seen that, like, you don't need an elite quarterback to even win a mm-hmm. Super Bowl, that generally if you have a good system set up and you have a good game manager, that's good enough to win a Super Bowl. You've seen that a lot. I still think, obviously, having a great quarterback will win you games that you really shouldn't win. I mean, yeah, Josh absolutely. Allen, Patrick Mahomes, they win games like that all the time.
0: I don't think Dart is that type of player, so I'd rather have the system intact.
1: Well, it depends on how good the defensive. I mean, Burns is really good, but it would depend on how good the players are, though. Like, yeah. I think Dart's significantly better than Jameis at this point. I think Jameis is not a great quarterback.
0: Oh, absolutely. Jameis is not a starter. Jackson Dart is a starter machine.
1: That's why, though. That's why I would say, like, losing Dart is definitely.
0: But I mean, the pass rush without Byron Burns is horrific. They're second to last in the league.
2: I mean, the pass rush with Burns wasn't even that phenomenal.
0: Exactly.
2: But that's my thing. Like, it's not like with Burns that they got like 10 sacks week one, or, you know, when he played against the Rams, he got like 5 sacks. They weren't really doing anything much with him anyways this season. With Dart, the offense was humming. So, I mean, come on.
0: Well, listen, you're not wrong, but I'm just saying that was a small sample size. It was one game, and I still don't. I don't think Dart is that good of a quarterback, and I don't think that offense you saw against the Cowboys is the offense you would have seen the entire season.
3: Mind you, a struggling Cowboys defense as well.
0: Yeah.
2: Yes,
0: in a week one game.
1: Do you think McCarthy's coming in at any point?
2: My take on this is that the reason they traded for JJ McCarthy is because he's a system fit. Before this, Jameis was really bad against the Rams. He was really bad against the Titans.
1: I didn't really get it, though. Like, I know what you're saying, that he can run in his games similar to Dart. He's just way worse.
0: I don't think that matters when he's that much worse.
2: That's what I think that they're looking at. He's the dollar store version of Jackson Dart, and I think they're looking at...
1: Yeah, but why does it matter at that point?
0: Maybe they want him to be the long-term backup. They hope they can develop him, but I just think that's stupid. I'd rather use that fifth-round pick that they traded to draft someone.
1: To actually draft him.
2: I think if we're having a different conversation and Jameis Winston played like Jacoby Brissett, there would actually be valid conversations of whether or not he starts against Washington. I think it's just because they have a certain type of offense that they want to run, and I think in their eyes, they think J.J. McCarthy, with the athleticism and what he can bring to the table, which granted isn't all that much, he can run that better, which I understand it to a degree. It's a fifth-round pick. It's a flyer. People are complaining that the Giants have no mid-round pick.
0: Fifth-round pick is good capital. I wouldn't give that up.
2: Yeah, I mean, it's all right. But we're getting a whole bunch of compensatory picks from the Titans for all the players they took away from us. I think it's going to be around like 2 fourth-rounders. So it's, at the end of the day, if Jameis stinks it up for the next couple weeks and they put in McCarthy, and if he sucks, he sucks. It's a fifth-round pick. If he's great, then whatever. And people are like, oh, what if you create a quarterback controversy? Well, in order for him to do that, they would have to like make the playoffs or something.
1: I mean, I would still keep the fifth rounder at that point. I mean, in the NFL especially, you can get so much value late in the draft.
0: Yeah.
1: That's why picks are so highly valued. You can't get a first rounder.
0: That's why a good almost player for goes anyone. For like a third.
1: Yeah, exactly. You can literally give away like a Pro Bowler for like a third rounder sometimes, second rounder. You almost never can get a first round pick in the NFL. Yeah,
2: listen, it is what it is. I think that's the profile that they wanted to. They wanted to bring somebody in anyways, and I think that, they were talking about like the Jimmy G's or maybe the Gardner Minshews of the world. Obviously, Gardner Minshew didn't play today. He's the QB3 on that Arizona depth chart, unless he's QB2.
1: The GOAT. The GOAT.
2: Yeah, the GOAT.
0: That's
2: so,
0: a good question. I wonder where Beck is on that depth chart.
2: I mean, I'm going to take a... Well, they're not obviously going to trade Carson Beck. So in my eyes, he's the number two, and Minshew would be the three, but they wouldn't trade Minshew to us before that, but obviously for, because they just played. So that's just my take on the whole McCarthy thing. Hopefully Jameis keeps getting wins and doing well, so we don't have to have this conversation, but I wouldn't be surprised in a couple weeks if we're seeing 18, no longer 9, suit up for the Giants.
1: Yeah, I mean, maybe. I mean, Jameis is a spark plug, if nothing else, for you guys. So
2: exactly.
0: I think trading for a guy like that also just pressures the team into feeling like they're forced to start him. Because now it's, Jameis didn't do very well today. Throw McCarthy
1: right,
0: in, and then he plays even worse.
1: Yeah, you can easily justify it.
3: Yeah, because they thought he was worth, a fifth-round capital. Yeah. That sets a certain precedent where it's like, okay, well, now let's... we have to show that there was a reason we just spent a fifth round pick on this guy because we believe he should go in the game.
0: That's another thing. Like in the grand scheme of things, long term, like it's not going to matter because it's two backup quarterbacks. But in the season, it could just make a messy like backup quarterback QV controversy.
1: Mm-hmm.
0: which is like, that's the last again, like need, I said, right? Like it's it, in the grand scheme, it's a nothing burger, but in the season, it's just a mess.
2: And I think creates a mess. I think they're thinking long term when it comes to this, because no matter what happens, you know, whether the Giants win all these games or lose all these games, they could go, you know, 3-14, right? No one's getting fired. Nobody's, because everything's just going to be, well, Dart got hurt, so we're throwing the season out, yeah. You know, whatever. And I don't know how the season's going to turn out. I could see them losing a bunch of these games. I could see them winning a couple games. The one thing that I'll say about the Giants is they're so much better coached than in years prior. So many times I've seen the script where, you know, the defense capitulates, and the last 2 weeks, they've made the plays. Javon Holland makes the interception in the end zone. Deontay Banks gets the pick six on the final play of the game. That's what I haven't seen from Giants football. Special teams has been incredible. Jordan Stout has been a revelation. Dominic Zavada, free kicker, free agent kicker from undrafted rookie from Michigan, has been incredible for them. And listen, I haven't seen special teams that good, and I don't want to be talking about special teams, but when it's impacting wins this way, I can do nothing but to praise it. So from a Giants perspective, I'm happy, but there's still a lot of work to be done. This is week four of the season. I mean, come on, everyone thought the Rams were going to be a super incredible. They find themselves at 2-2. Cleveland finds themselves at 3-1. We didn't get too much time to mention that, but Riley, I did know you want to mention a little bit about the Browns. Is that obviously, you know, I'm not going to take a guess. This isn't going to be a Watson Glaze fest.
0: Oh, absolutely
2: not.
0: It's
2: going to be more about the amount of talent that they have.
0: I mean, yeah, it's kind of like making me realize and like look back at this team and be like, wait. Maybe like this roster is just good, like, and I gotta give them credit, man. This past draft class, and you go back to last draft class before the Dylan Gabriel pick,
1: crushed it,
0: incredibly,
1: oh my God, yeah.
0: Like out of the park. They slam dunks. Like the receivers look good. The defense already looks good. I don't know what Mason Graham is injured with.
3: Yeah,
0: hopefully
3: I was gonna
0: it's,
3: say he,
0: hopefully it's
3: he,
0: nothing bad because
3: he was phenomenal before he suffered that injury. Yep. But I mean, Denzel Boston's looking like a really promising receiver as well.
2: Week to week MCL.
0: Okay. I saw something, someone talk about this, and I don't know if I'd go that far, but I mean, in general, Denzel Ward, man, is so not talked about.
1: He's
0: incredible.
1: So good. Yeah,
3: he's
1: so amazing.
0: He's had multiple years where he's been a top five corner. I don't think he is one anymore, but like, in another life, this is a guy that's probably a Hall of Fame corner. Like he is really a hooper, man.
3: Yeah.
0: He's so good.
3: He consistently
0: good.
1: One of the best every year.
0: Yeah.
3: He really will shadow a good wide receiver and just completely render them like a non-factor.
0: Verse is really good. I mean, yeah. I think that was a great trade for the Browns, the Miles Garrett trade. I don't think the Rams are going to regret it, but like it's still, I think that was a very good trade for them. Yeah. This team, when they get a real quarterback, the future's looking bright.
3: Yeah.
2: The future is looking bright in Cleveland. The future is going to be looking bright next week when we have all these storylines. How did our teams do? How did NFL Week 5 shape up? And who will the Yankees play in the ALCS if they make it that way? Those answers and more next week on the I Gotta Go Show from Mondays 6 to 7 p.m. Thank you for listening and have a fantastic Monday night and enjoy whatever comes into your future.
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0: A Siena saint is someone who thinks of others before he or she thinks about his or herself. Compassion is one of the most important virtues a saint possesses. This is not a trait which a saint turns on and off based on how convenient it is for them to feel compassion, but rather a conscious decision to always try to reach out to a fellow human being when they need someone to hold on to. A saint is honest, not only with his or her friends, but also with themselves. They are humble to the point that they do not realize how much of a saint they are until someone points it out to them. A saint is selfless, willing to give up a meal, a night out, or an extra hour working on a paper if someone that they know needs help. A saint does not have to be coerced into doing the right thing and takes it upon themselves to help others realize what the right thing is. A saint listens more than they talk, knowing that sometimes the biggest thing a person will get out of a friend's advice is knowing that the friend took the time out of their day to be there to listen. We encounter saints every day on our campus. They always seem to have a smile on their face when they say hi to us. They make us laugh when they see that we are upset. They know what makes us happy, and they are open about how much they care about us. A true Siena saint spreads Siena spirit everywhere they go and can turn the gloomiest day into the brightest one. They fill us with happiness when they enter a room and make us want to follow them when they leave the room. Think about the saints in your life. You will find that they are around every corner at Siena College.
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2: 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The Saint with me, Greg Drapo. Tonight, man, you know, getting ready for tonight's show, I was listening through some of these songs and I think it's usually a pretty good show, but this one is, I'm especially excited for. No special theme here or anything, just simply a lot of great music, stuff that I'm excited for. So I'm going to stop rambling on here. We're going to get right into the music tonight. Starting tonight off, I've got for you a song from 2025, just last year. Actually, it's Russell Dickerson with a song, and the name of the song here is Worth Your Wild. Wild, not while. I thought it was while at first. It's Russell Dickerson with Worth Your Wild here on State of Country on Siena University Radio, WVCR-FM, The Saint with me, Greg Drapo.